Long before he scored his first hit on the Billboard Pop Singles Charts in 1957, Ray Charles was a fixture on the R&B charts. Thanks so much for tuning in to the Ultimate Oldies Show, your two-hour historical and educational review of the artists, producers, songwriters, arrangers, culture, news, and most critically, the records of the late 1940s to the early 1970s, featuring stories, anecdotes, chart information, interview clips, and trivia. Hi, this is Mike Fisher. In this edition, we are illuminating select lists on the pop charts in the 1950s and 1960s, what we call 4-in-1. Artists, 40 of them, who scored 4 or more top 10 hits in the span of 12 or fewer months, not named John, Paul, George, Ringo, or Elvis, including Ray Charles. I Can't Stop Loving You, from the album Modern Sounds in Country and Western Music, top of both the pop and R&B charts, May of 1962. Unchain My Heart, ABC Paramount record label, 9 pop, number 1 on the R&B charts, November 1961, and Hit the Road Jack, top of both the pop and R&B charts on the ABC Paramount record label, September of 1961. Between 1949, when Ray Charles hit with Confessin' Blues, to 1957, October, Ray Charles scored 17 top 10 R&B hits, including 3 number ones before he hit in the top 40 in October of 1957 with Swanee River at the number 34 position on the Billboard Top 40. Unfortunately for Charles, it took him almost 2 more years to have his next top 40 hit. What I say, part 1 and part 2 peaked the number 6 position on the charts in the summer of 1959. In the 1960s, Ray Charles on the pop charts was the number 3 artist. In the 1960s, on the R&B charts, Ray Charles was the number 2 artist. Charles' 4th entry in the top 10 in the span of less than 12 months also emerged from his number 1 album, Modern Sounds in Country and Western Music. It was originally recorded by Eddie Arnold in 1955. The origin? Well, author Michael Streisguth, from his book, Eddie Arnold, The Pioneer of Nashville Sound. Cindy Walker, who had supplied Eddie with Take Me in Your Arms and Hold Me, a number one country record in 1949, and Eddie's first Cindy Walker release, recalled discussing the idea for You Don't Know Me with Eddie as she was leaving one of Nashville's annual disc jockey conventions. I went up to the Victor Suite to tell Steve Scholes goodbye, she explained, and just as I was leaving, Eddie came to the door. Arnold approached Walker saying, I got a song title for you, You Don't Know Me. Walker, in jest, replied, but I know you. Arnold retorted that he was serious and proceeded to outline the story he had in mind. Walker promised to take Arnold's story and think about how to turn it into workable lyrics and melody, which eventually came naturally. The song just started singing. It just sort of wrote itself. You Don't Know Me, in a basic 32-bar form, is the narrative of a man who has never known the art of making love and his friendly encounter with someone he knows but secretly loves. Fearing rejection, the narrator never expresses his feelings toward the object of his affections and lets her walk away with another lucky guy, never knowing if she loves him back.

they were a family band, and everything was always about the family with those guys. Brian and Dennis and Carl Wilson were all brothers, and Mike Love was their first cousin, and Al Jardine was a buddy who just lived down the way. But a lot of the family relationships and the family dynamic that had sort of come through the generations and had sort of, you know, had affected their parents, they brought right into the band, and there was a whole lot of not only love and affection, but a lot of resentment and a lot of anger that had kind of filtered down through the generations of the Wilson family, and had particularly divided the Wilsons from the Loves. It was always a little tenuous, this relationship between Brian and Dennis and Carl and their cousin Mike. I mean, you know, they all sort of loved each other and sort of admired one another and enjoyed each other's company, but there was always a kind of tension.

0: Had I known that it was Hal Blaine and Tommy Tedesco, not Dennis and Carl Wilson playing on Surfing USA and the Beach Boys' other big hits, my landlocked adolescence would have been considerably different. Not as different, however, as if I had discovered even a couple of years sooner that the first line of this song is, "If everybody had an ocean," instead of, "If everybody had a notion." Thanks so much for tuning in to the Ultimate Oldies Show. Mike Fisher with you, 4-in-1. Artists who enjoyed 4 or more top 10 hits in the span of 12 or fewer months, including the Beach Boys. Their first of 4 records to hit in the top 10 between March of 1963 and February of 1964, Surfing USA, Capitol record label 3 on the pop charts. And Dave Marsh, in his book, The Heart of Rock and Soul, The 1001 Greatest Singles Ever Made, continues, "What Mike Love actually sings is self-evident. Just a place to start Brian Wilson's description of what was going on after school in his town. Well, actually, he started by lifting a beat, melody, chord structure, and arrangement from Sweet Little 16, which resulted in a lawsuit, which is how he and Chuck Berry came to collaborate. But what I heard for many, many years, so many it would be embarrassing to count them, made of Surfing USA and Brian Wilson and the Beach Boys something far greater. If everybody had an ocean, makes surfing an act of will and philosophy. In my imagination, those weren't just kids swimming around with fiberglass sticks. They were men walking on water. And after a quarter of a century having lived with both ideas of the song and the scene, the truth pales against the fantasy. And I truly believe that, whether they understood Love's flat accent right or not, that's what a lot of other hopeless Beach Boys fans stuck in the dry flatlands heard. One way or another, surf music as the will to power." And even though none of the Beach Boys, exception Dennis Wilson, actually surfed, they became connected to the scene. And Brian Wilson offers that Surfer Girl his next top 10 hit was his first original composition. However, like a lot of things that Brian Wilson has shared over the years, it's in dispute. His closest high school friends recall that Wilson had written numerous songs prior to Surfer Girl. The inspiration? Well, at least that one's fairly well accepted knowledge. Judy Bowles, Wilson's first serious girlfriend, who he dated for 3.5 years. And much like Surfing USA, which was based on Sweet Little 16, Surfer Girl is somewhat based on Dion and the Belmonts' version of When You Wish Upon a Star and has the same AABA form. And yes, it became the Beach Boys' second top 10 hit in the span of less than 12 months as we continue to spotlight 4-in-1 in this edition of the Ultimate Oldie Show.
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And the reason the Beach Boys were successful recording-wise, in addition to being nice guys, in addition to being talented, was what separated us from the rest of all the talent out there in the world was, first of all, we had a concept. We had surfing, and then we had cars, and then we had girls in school. All concepts that relate to a lot of people growing up in middle-class America, a ton of them. Second of all, and most importantly from the business standpoint, is Murray Wilson promoted us like you wouldn't believe.

we must have done more DJ hops and teen hops. And I remember once in 110 degree weather, standing on the roof of a radio station in Fresno, playing to at the station where the kids came up and drove up to the, actually drove up around the station. It was like a drive-in or something. We're playing on the roof in the afternoon on this station. And do we get paid for that? About maybe $100. We drive out to San Gabriel or a Riverside or San Bernardino from Los Angeles, which is where we grew up. But we drive out, you know, 50, 100 miles. Where we could drive, we'd drive. And we'd play for another DJ. We'd played for Reb Foster. We played for Wink Martindale. We played for Humble Harve, who moved out from Philadelphia.

a song about a chimera. Thanks so much for tuning in to the Ultimate Oldie Show. Mike Fisher with you, 4-in-1, a fourth serving of artists who scored 4 top 10 records in the span of 12 or fewer months, including the Beach Boys, Fun, Fun, Fun, Capitol record label, 5 on the pop charts, February 1964, Be True to Your School, featuring the Honeys on background vocals, and O Wisconsin, Fight Song, as the inspiration. Capitol, 6 Pop, November 1963, and Surfer Girl. Beach Boys, Capitol record label, 7 Pop, August 1963. Dave Marsh in his book, The Heart of Rock and Soul, 1001 Greatest Singles Ever Made, continues. Try asking a couple people to define fun sometime, and you'll see what I mean. The Beach Boys apparently meant something somewhere between and I'm not really sure which. I do know that at the end of American Graffiti, when Richard Dreyfuss looks down from an airplane and sees a blonde speeding away in a Thunderbird convertible, Fun, Fun, Fun has to be the song that's on the radio. And she is enjoying it immensely. Furthermore, Fun, Fun, Fun makes it evident that there is at least one person besides Chuck Berry, be it Beach Boy Carl Wilson or session stand-in Tommy Tedesco, who knows how to play that Johnny B. Good lick to perfection. The next artists in our 4-in-1 got their start singing for friends at Hops and local talents in Twin Falls, Idaho. Gary Puckett eventually enrolled as a psych major at San Diego City College, studied for a year, quit to hang out with local musicians, put together an R&B group called The Outcasts, but they didn't last very long, and then formed Gary and the Remarkables, who were, rather unfortunately, unremarkable. Puckett realized, I need a gimmick, something that would draw attention and make his group distinct. A couple of ideas fomented in his head, and he decided on a military motif. Lead singer, he was the general. And then he commanded Sergeant Dwight Bemmett on bass, Corporal Kerry Chater on rhythm guitar, and Private Mutha Withhelm on keyboards, along with Private Paul Wheatbread on drums. And they adopted a name from a nearby town where Gary grew up. Yeah, Union Gap, Washington, and became the Union Gap, featuring Gary Puckett. Well, they started playing around the San Diego area. We were very businesslike, Gary recalled on the website classicbands.com. We made up a brochure with pictures, clippings, song lyrics, and demo record, which is actually my voice with another group, because we couldn't afford to make a Union Gap demo. Well, they took their promotional kit around to record companies in LA. Yeah, they were turned down by all of them. They were about to leave town. They visited Columbia Records and were directed to Jerry Fuller. Jerry chuckled at the photos, but he listened to the demo and agreed to come see them at their second night of their regular weekend gig. That happened to be at a San Diego bowling alley where they competed with rolling balls and crashing pins. They did 3 sets. Jerry stepped forward and said, let's make some records. Union Gap signed contracts on June 21st, 1967, and on August 17th, cut what was to be their first single.

0: Naturally, since it was such a big hit, we were sent a lot of songs to use as a follow-up, but I just didn't hear the kind of songs I wanted. Finally, I dug out a thing I'd given up on 6 months before that. I rewrote the song and played it for the group. They didn't care for it very much, but I talked them into recording it. Thanks so much for tuning in to the Ultimate Oldies Show. Mike Fisher with you, 4-in-1, including Gary Puckett and the Union Gap, or the Union Gap featuring Gary Puckett. Young Girl, Columbia record label 2, Pop, March of 1968, and their breakout hit, Woman, Woman, Columbia 4, Pop, November 1967. Jerry Fuller continues, as far as what inspired Young Girl, that's another story. I was on the road a lot as an artist, fronting various groups for many years. I guess every entertainer goes through a time when 14-year-olds look like 20-year-olds. That's somewhat of an inspiration. Not from my own experience, but just knowing that it happens. And as Gary offered, years later, people would come up to me and say, we fell in love while listening to that song. And essentially, the Union Gap had their template and followed it up with more songs in the same vein. Coming up, it's Lady Willpower and Over You, as we continue to put the spotlight on 4-in-1 in this edition of the Ultimate Oldie Show.
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Yeah, Gary Puckett admitted that essentially the Union Gap recorded the same song over and over and over, and that, yes, he wanted to do more original material, and that, yes, led to breaking up with Jerry Fuller, who wrote his three top 10 hits and also produced them, and that, yes, that was a mistake separating from Jerry. Thanks so much for tuning in to the Ultimate Oldies Show. Mike Fisher with you, a fourth serving of 4-in-1. Artists who hit in the top 10 with at least four different records in the span of 12 or fewer months, including Gary Puckett and the Union Gap. Over You, Columbia record label, 7 on the pop chart September of 1968, and Lady Willpower, also Columbia record label, 2 on the pop charts, 26 on the adult contemporary charts, June of 1968. Love 'em or Loathe 'em, Pat Boone was the second most successful recording artist of the 1950s by far. Elvis, according to the point system assigned by Billboard, had 3,410 points between 1955 and 1959. Boone was second, 2,736, well ahead of Perry Como, who was third with 1,938 points. Between April of 1955 and June of 1962, Boone scored 38 top 40 hits, 26 top 20s, 18 top 10s, and 6 number 1s. And a significant part of his catalog was built on covering black artist songs, including one composed and recorded by Ivory Joe Hunter. Here's Pat Boone, I Almost Lost My Mind, as we continue to spotlight 4-in-1 in this edition of the Ultimate Oldies Show. Well.

quiet. 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

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He put a bandana over his head and took two maracas and stuck them under his coat and would shake them and sang, "I can't give you anything but love," like Nellie Letcher, Chi-Chi, baby. With that, high voice, "I can't give you anything but love." At this point, you see, I have a lot of other things happening. Bob says, "Frankie's bugging the hell out of me. What am I going to do?" I said, "Bob, look, I got this thing I got to do. I don't know what it was. It was some that now, historically, looking back, was totally unimportant." I said, "Look, you go write a song with Frankie with that Chi-Chi voice that I just heard and jump an octave." I said, "I don't care if you call it bananas. I don't care what you call it. But jump an octave with, so you go from his low voice to his high, so you go, I said, "I want to hear that." And I said, "Whatever it is, that's what we'll do. We'll go in and we'll make a record with that." I said, "I think that's the secret. I love it." And he came up with several ideas. He and I knocked around. Jackie Onassis was the darling of the no, she wasn't Onassis. She was Kennedy. She was the darling of the world. And so we were working on a song called Jackie with Jackie, you know. That didn't work out. He went home and wrote Sherry all by himself.

bigger and bolder, they just don't come. Thanks so much for tuning in to the Ultimate Oldie Show. Mike Fisher with you, a fourth serving of 4-in-1. Artists who scored 4 or more top 10 hits in the span of 12 or fewer months, including the Four Seasons. That is the first of their 4 top 10s in that span of time. Sherry, VJ record label, top of both the R&B and pop charts on this side of the Atlantic, number 8 in the UK, as well as number 3 in Australia and number 1 in Canada and New Zealand. Pat Boone, Don't Forbid Me, Dot record label, top of the pop charts, 10 on the R&B charts, 2 in the United Kingdom, December of 1956. Friendly Persuasion, The I Love, Dot record label, 5 on the U.S. pop charts, 3 on the top of the pops in the U.K., September of 1956. Chains of Love, a cover of a Big Joe Turner number, 10 on the pop charts, September 1956. And we started the set off with I Almost Lost My Mind, a cover of a 1949 Ivory Joe Hunter selection. Dot record label, top of the pop charts, 14 in the U.K., August of 1956. Dave Marsh in his book, The Heart of Rock and Soul, 1001 Greatest Singles Ever Made, continues about Sherry. And that plunk plunk rhythm's not half so plodding as it first seems. It just sets up the real action in the drums and tambourine, which dance their off while Frankie Valli's falsetto heads for the stratosphere. And in the Seasons, Belmonts meet Beach Boys on Maurice Williams' turf style, I hear a hint of how white R&B would have developed if John Lennon and Brian Jones had never gotten a hold of it. Music made on a scale where ambition is far less visible, but so gem-like when it shows that inevitably some wise guy in an art school would have had to pick it up and polish it. Bob Crew was watching a 1955 Western, Tennessee's Partner, starring John Payne, Rhonda Fleming, and Ronald Reagan. He was dozing off. Payne's character slaps the blonde bombshell played by Fleming. He asks her what she thinks about being slapped. She gets up, dusts herself off, composes herself, and replies,

Bob Gaudio and Frankie were coming out of Larry Utall's office, Larry, who had been the publisher of our Penny Nickel Dime Quarter, which started a relationship between Frank, Larry, and myself. It became a very profitable and long-lasting relationship, as a matter of fact. But they were coming out of that office and had been turned down by Larry with some masters that they had. That was my first meeting, and I asked them if I could listen to them. We were having a chat, you know, as I was waiting to get in. That time period of waiting for him, I got this whole history and that they had just been turned down. And so I took these records home, listened to them, and as a matter of fact, I liked them a lot. They didn't sound at all like Frankie Valli of today. What did come out of that was I took one of those sides and we cut a song, an old standard called Bermuda, and put it out. And it made a little

The first four seasons hit and was not written by Bob Crew and Bob Gaudio. Instead, Candy Girl was composed by Larry Santos. Thanks so much for tuning in to the Ultimate Oldies Show. Mike Fisher with you, four in one, including the four seasons. Candy Girl, 3 on the pop charts, 13 on the R&B charts in August of 1963. Walk Like a Man, VJ record label, top of the pop charts, 3 on the R&B charts, 12 in the United Kingdom, and number 1 in New Zealand, January of 1963. Big Girls Don't Cry, VJ, top of both the pop and R&B charts, and number 1 in New Zealand in October of 1962. And we started the set off with Big Girls Don't Cry, VJ record label, top of both the pop and R&B charts, and number 1 in New Zealand, October of 1962. A Chubby Checker, rightfully, could be called the king of the fad dances. Well, his Cameo Parkway recording artist label mate, Dee Dee Sharp, could stake claim to being queen of the fad dances. A song composed by Cal Mann and Bernie Lowe, featuring backing vocals by the Orlans, and generously borrowing the beat from a number one Motown hit, Please Mr. Postman, and including in the lyrics, mentioning The Lion Sleeps Tonight by The Tokens and Dear Lady Twist by Gary U.S. Bonds. Well, that stamps Dee Dee Sharp as arguably queen of the fad dances. Here is Mashed Potato Time, her first of four consecutive top 10 hits in the span of less than 12 months, as we continue to spotlight that illuminating achievement in this edition of the Ultimate Oldies Show.

Well, you started with mashed potatoes, so logically, for a follow-up, it makes sense to have some gravy. Thanks so much for tuning in to the Ultimate Oldie Show. Mike Fisher with you, 4-in-1, artists who enjoyed 4 top 10 hits in the span of 12 or fewer months, including Dee Dee Sharp, Gravy, Cameo record label, 9 on the pop charts, 11 on the R&B charts, June of 1962, Slow Twistin', Dee Dee Sharp, and Chubby Checker, Parkway record label, 3 pop and R&B, March of 1962, and we started the set off with her breakout hit, Mashed Potato Time, Cameo record label, 2 pop, top of the R&B charts, and number 2, in Canada, March of 1962. She was born Diane LaRue, began playing piano at an early age, and actually directed church choirs for her grandfathers and other congregations in her hometown of Philadelphia. When she was 13, her mother suffered a car accident. Diane decided to look for a job singing to help support the family while her mother recovered from her injuries. She promised, "I'll keep up with my schooling," and her grandmother gave her her blessing. She responded to an ad in the newspapers looking for backup singers. Her first job, Willa Ward Moultrie. And soon, she was singing backup vocals for Lloyd Price, Bobby Rydell, Frankie Avalon, Jackie Wilson, and yes, Chubby Checker, whose Sharp credits with discovering her. She was providing backing vocals during one of his sessions, and Checker suggested to Bernie Lowe, the head of Cameo Parkway Records, that perhaps Diane would be an ideal lead singer. And Lowe agreed and was signed to Cameo Parkway Records as a solo artist. And her name was changed. Her brothers called her Dee. She sang, in D sharp. So she became Dee Dee Sharp and had a run unlike few in the rock and roll era, including the 4th of her 4 top 10 hits in the span of less than 12 months. Here's Ride, as we continue to spotlight that unusual achievement in this edition of the Ultimate Oldie Show.

we were watching cartoon shows, trying to come up with names. And there was a show called The Bullwinkles Show. And then we all said, that's it, The Bullwinkles! With a band, you need five people who agree, right? Nah, The Bullwinkles, it sounds like The Undertakers, or it sounds like The Periwinkles from Crew, and, you know, everybody had a reason not to call us that. So eventually, we came up with, Sherman, person as well called Herman in a cartoon. And he was a bit of a nerdy character, and I said, oh, that would be great, Herman, because everyone's going for this Bobby Rydell image. Let's come up with a real nerdy character. I can wear a school uniform on stage and stuff like that, and all these ideas. Yeah, Herman's a great name. What goes with Herman? And there was a guy walking through the bar who hated the band. You know, he says, call yourself Herman and the Bloody Hermits. Wow, what a great name. We can dress up in sackcloth.

He was like a director. He wasn't very interested in the knobs and the green knobs and all that. Leave that to Dave Siddle, I think it was, the engineer. You do that. And what he did was kind of coax performances from people. He coaxed the band into playing it much better than they could actually play. He taught me this thing about believing in the words and everything. You know, really believe that you woke up this morning feeling fine. And he said, sing it to me through the window, you know, and have fun with it and everything. You know, and it was like, and that became the way that Herman's Hermits made records.

Tom Courtney had done it in a play. This is like before video and everything, but it was unusual that introduction to a play on the television, a television play called The Lads, which was written by Trevor Peacock, who wrote Mrs. Brown, You Got a Lovely Daughter. I'd got one of my first tape recorders, some Telefunken reel-to-reel tape recorder, that I had a direct from the television because I would like to record all the music things like 6-5 Special. And I just happened to have had this version of Mrs. Brown, You Got a Lovely Daughter from the beginning of this play, just to test whether you could record music from the television. And we learned the song because it would be good at bar mitzvahs, really. You know, you could do it just as an acoustic song. There weren't very many songs that you could do acoustically. We used to do The End of the World by Skeeter Davis, no drums, just one guitar and me singing. And Mrs. Brown was the other one.

0: Mickey Most was an absolutely key part of Herman's success. His ability to pick a hit was uncanny, and once he had chosen a song, he'd book the best arrangers and session musicians and get everything ready. Jimmy Page and John Paul Jones, still a few years away from global mega stardom with Led Zeppelin, were often involved. The fact that he used session musicians did not endear him to the band, but you don't argue with that kind of track record. Thanks so much for tuning in to the Ultimate Oldies Show. Mike Fisher with you, 4-in-1. Artists who enjoyed 4 or more top 10 records on the American charts in the span of 12 or fewer months. And Herman's blows that designation out of the water. They had 7 top 10 hits in the span of 12 or fewer months in 1965, including Mrs. Brown, You've Got a Lovely Daughter, top of the pop charts April of 1965. Their version of a song originally taken into the top 10 by the Rays, Silhouettes, MGM record label, 5 on the pop charts, 3 in the UK top of the pop charts, April 1965. And we started the set off with Can't You Hear My Heartbeat, MGM, 2 on the pop charts, January of 1965. And the commentary was from Harvey Lisberg from the autobiography, I'm Into Something Good, My Life Managing 10cc, Herman's, and many more. And you also heard from Peter Noon, courtesy of the Joe Smith Collection from the Library of Congress. Keith Hopwood, rhythm guitarist and vocalist, wrote in his autobiography, A Herman's Tale, once we had achieved a level of success that we did, particularly in the U.S., we hardly spent any time in the U.K. This, coupled with the fact that in those days, singles were released much more regularly than now, 7 singles and 2 albums in 1965, meant that Mickey sometimes prepared the tracks in our absence. We'd fly in for a couple of days, record the vocals, and then back on the road we went. In 1965, we played at least 300 days out of 365. I'm also sure there would not have been anything like the coverage there has been of this if Jimmy Page and John Paul Jones had not become half of Led Zeppelin. The Hermits went back to the cover well for their next top 10 hit, a song originally composed by Lou Adler and Herb Alpert with finishing touches added by Sam Cooke, who took it into the top 40. Herman's performed Wonderful World on the British ITV television program Ready, Steady, Go on April 16, 1965. 13 days later, Wonderful World entered the United Kingdom's top 50 singles chart at position number 26 and would peak at number 7. On June 6, 1965, the Hermits performed Wonderful World and Mrs. Brown, You've Got a Lovely Daughter on the Ed Sullivan Show. They also performed Wonderful World July 14, 1965 on the Dick Clark produced ABC Television Network weekday afternoon program Where the Action Is. And yes, it eventually went into the top 10. As we continue to illuminate Herman's 4-in-1, that is the overall theme, in this edition of the Ultimate Oldie Show.
1: KITC, reaching out to you.

the story is that we were under pressure to do another Mrs. Brown, You Got a Lovely Daughter. And there really wasn't another Mrs. Brown, You Got a Lovely Daughter. It was a unique, out-of-nowhere song. We didn't have any other song in our repertoire that was even like it. You know, it was just from nowhere. We were sitting around in the studio. We only recorded 3 hours at a time. You know, it was like all energy, pure energy. We remembered, you know, a guy called Joe Brown had a hit with it in England. In the 50s, yeah. Everybody kind of knows it. Like, my grandfather had always played it, you know, at parties and stuff like that. So I kind of knew the chords, and I didn't know any of the verses. There's a whole other part of the song that we didn't know, so we didn't do it at the session. We just said second verse, same as the first. Get it over with, you know. Never believing that it would be... It was just like, well, let's give them something. If that's what they want, let's show them we can come up with one, right? We thought it was a mistake as soon as it came out, you know, because it was like the instant... Everybody loved it, and 3 weeks later hated it because you couldn't get it off the radio. It was everywhere.

Home and Home, it's made it everywhere. We went to Japan, we went to the Philippines, we went to Germany, we went to Italy, we did a tour in 65. We went France, Belgium, Holland, Germany, Switzerland, Italy, Spain, Israel, which was a big jump, that was the longest flight, Israel, Hong Kong, Philippines, Australia. We did an Australian tour, and then we did a New Zealand tour, and then we did a Tahiti, Fiji, a Mexican tour, which was a disaster. I remember we were in a hotel, we were playing to people that we'd never seen before, who didn't know us, but it was a date, you know, we did the dates that were given to us, and then we did an American tour, and then a Canadian tour, and then we did the English tour, and then we started off all over again.

You know, if you listen to our first records, all the guitar solos are kind of country influenced. Thanks so much for tuning in to the Ultimate Oldies Show. Mike Fisher with you, putting the wraps on a fourth serving of 4-in-1. Artists not named Elvis or John Paul, George, and Ringo, who enjoyed four or more top 10 hits in the span of 12 or fewer months. And Herman's Hermits goes ahead of the class. They had seven in 1965, including Just a Little Bit Better, seven on the pop charts, also 15 in the UK, September of 1965. I'm Henry VIII, I am. MGM record label, top of the pop charts in the United States, and Wonderful World, MGM, four on the pop charts, seven on the UK charts in April of 1965. The commentaries you heard were from Peter Noon, the lead singer for Herman's Hermits, and they are courtesy of the Joe Smith Collection from the Library of Congress. Noon continues from a January 12, 2006 article in the Augusta Chronicle. Buddy Holly was country, the Everly Brothers were country, and Ricky Nelson was country. It just depends on what you call country. We called it all rock and roll. So we didn't know that Carl Perkins was a country guitar player. We thought he was a rock and roll guitar player. We thought Elvis was rock and roll. We didn't know that Conway Twitty and Johnny Cash weren't rock and roll singers. We were confused. We did black music. We did white music. We did country music. We did every kind of music. We did whatever appealed to us. And perhaps surprisingly, Noon forged a friendship with Johnny Cash from the U.S. tour in 1965. I met him on that tour in Nashville, and we went out drinking and became friends. Every time after that, when I saw him in an airport or somewhere, he would come over and say something to me. He was a very nice guy, and his wife, June, was a nice lady also. Noon had already been a child star on an English TV soap opera called Coronation Street. I had a typically English background, a working-class family. His father was an accountant. His mother was CEO of a company that made neon advertising signs. They made money and lost money and made money and lost money. I went to good school. My dad always said, if you ever think you're really hot, just remember your grandfather going to work. Because in my grandfather's days, people worked 10 hours. They didn't have time to go to the gym to get fit. They came home nearly exhausted. My grandfather cycled to work all of his life, working in an iron foundry and some other things. And fortunately for Herman's Hermits, they had incredible success in the United States. And Noon was able to not only enjoy musical success, but he had an opportunity to continue to pursue some acting. He appeared on TV series in the United States, such as Married with Children, Dave's World, My Two Dads, Too Close for Comfort, Quantum Leap, Laverne and Shirley, and yes, a soap opera, As the World Turns. Herman's Hermits, and their seventh of their seven records that hit in the top 10 in span of 12 months, was described by Billboard as, the group has a winning and swinging rocker with hit written all over it. Cashbox described it as a rhythmic, twangy item about an unusual gal who means poison to any guy. Composed by P.F. Sloan and Steve Barry, here is a must to avoid. Herman's Hermits, 4-in-1, Ultimate Oldie Show, Mike Fisher, keep 'em smiling.

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1: And now here's Gil Ernst with your North Klamath County weather forecast.
2: It's Saturday and we got sunshine going to start off in our area today with a high near 83. Southwest winds 6 to 11, but gusts as high as 24. Mostly clear skies tonight with a low around 40. On Sunday, sunshine with a high near 84. Mostly clear Sunday night with a low around 41. On Monday, sunshine with a high near 84 and a low around 40.
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Hi everyone, I'm Craig Orndorff. On the next Seems Like Old Times, it's more day songs. It's part three of our salute to that 24-hour period. And for the countdown this week, we're heading back to early August of 1955. So come on by and listen to the memories on the next Seems Like Old Times.

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1: And now here's Gil Ernst with your North Klamath County weather forecast.
2: It's Saturday and we got sunshine going to start off in our area today with a high near 83. Southwest winds 6 to 11, but gusts as high as 24. Mostly clear skies tonight with a low around 40. On Sunday, sunshine with a high near 84. Mostly clear Sunday night with a low around 41. On Monday, sunshine with a high near 84 and a low around 40.
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1: And now here's Gil Ernst with your North Klamath County weather forecast.
2: It's Saturday and we got sunshine going to start off in our area today with a high near 83. Southwest winds 6 to 11, but gusts as high as 24. Mostly clear skies tonight with a low around 40. On Sunday, sunshine with a high near 84. Mostly clear Sunday night with a low around 41. On Monday, sunshine with a high near 84 and a low around 40.
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Hi everyone, I'm Craig Orndorff on the next Seems Like Old Times. It's More Day Songs. It's part three of our salute to that 24-hour period. And for the countdown this week, we're heading back to early August of 1955. So come on by and listen to the memories on the next Seems Like Old Times.

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1: And now here's Gil Ernst with your North Klamath County weather forecast.
2: It's Saturday, and we got sunshine going to start off in our area today with a high near 83. Southwest winds 6 to 11, but gusts as high as 24. Mostly clear skies tonight with a low around 40. On Sunday, sunshine with a high near 84. Mostly clear Sunday night with a low around 41. On Monday, sunshine with a high near 84 and a low around 40.
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3: 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Mm-hmm.

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1: And now here's Gil Ernst with your North Klamath County weather forecast.
2: It's Saturday and we got sunshine going to start off in our area today with a high near 83. Southwest winds 6 to 11, but gusts as high as 24. Mostly clear skies tonight with a low around 40. On Sunday, sunshine with a high near 84. Mostly clear Sunday night with a low around 41. On Monday, sunshine with a high near 84 and a low around 40.
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She must belong to San Francisco. She must have lost her way. Posting a poster of Pancho and Cisco one California day. She says she believes in a Robin Hood and brotherhood and colors of green and gray.

to San Francisco, I will be Gadgeroo. I'll be the Count of Monte Cristo, you'll be the Countess May. You can believe in Robin Hood and Brotherhood and rolling the ball in the hay.

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Out from his coffin, Rack's voice did ring. 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
8: 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Ray Charles. The Dave Clark Five. The Ronettes. 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
4: Me cane hat, thoroughly to rise, early in the sack. 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
1: And now here's Gil Ernst with your North Klamath County weather forecast.
2: It's Saturday and we got sunshine going to start off in our area today with a high near 83. Southwest winds 6 to 11, but gusts as high as 24. Mostly clear skies tonight with a low around 40. On Sunday, sunshine with a high near 84. Mostly clear Sunday night with a low around 41. On Monday, sunshine with a high near 84 and a low around 40.
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1: And now here's Gil Ernst with your North Klamath County weather forecast.
2: It's Sunday, and we got sunshine today with a high near 84. Tonight, mostly clear skies with a low around 41. More of the same Monday with sunshine, high near 84, and a low around 40. On Tuesday, sunshine, high near 85, mostly clear Tuesday night with a low around 41.
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Hi everyone, I'm Craig Orndorff. On the next Seems Like Old Times, it's more day songs. It's part three of our salute to that 24-hour period. And for the countdown this week, we're heading back to early August of 1955. So come on by and listen to the memories on the next Seems Like Old Times.

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1: And now here's Gil Ernst with your North Klamath County weather forecast.
2: It's Sunday, and we got sunshine today with a high near 84. Tonight, mostly clear skies with a low around 41. More of the same Monday with sunshine, high near 84, and a low around 40. On Tuesday, sunshine, high near 85, mostly clear Tuesday night with a low around 41.
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1: Hi, I'm Ryan Blaney, a third-generation race car driver, and we dedicate a lot of our time to going as fast as possible. 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
1: And now here's Gil Ernst with your North Klamath County weather forecast.
2: It's Sunday and we got sunshine today with a high near 84. Tonight mostly clear skies with a low around 41. More of the same Monday with sunshine, high near 84 and a low around 40. On Tuesday, sunshine, high near 85, mostly clear Tuesday night with a low around 41.
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1: And now here's Gil Ernst with your North Klamath County weather forecast.
2: It's Sunday and we got sunshine today with a high near 84. Tonight, mostly clear skies with a low around 41. More of the same Monday with sunshine, high near 84 and a low around 40. On Tuesday, sunshine, high near 85, mostly clear Tuesday night with a low around 41.
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Hi everyone, I'm Craig Orndorff. On the next Seems Like Old Times, it's more day songs. It's part three of our salute to that 24-hour period. And for the countdown this week, we're heading back to early August of 1955. So come on by and listen to the memories on the next Seems Like Old Times.

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1: And now here's Gil Ernst with your North Klamath County weather forecast.
2: It's Sunday, and we got sunshine today with a high near 84. Tonight, mostly clear skies with a low around 41. More of the same Monday with sunshine, high near 84, and a low around 40. On Tuesday, sunshine, high near 85, mostly clear Tuesday night with a low around 41.
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0: Hi everyone, I'm Craig Orndorff. On the next Seems Like Old Times, it's more day songs. It's part three of our salute to that 24-hour period. And for the countdown this week, we're heading back to early August of 1955. So come on by and listen to the memories on the next Seems Like Old Times.
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talking to you, you too. Do you guys know who I'm talking to? 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
1: And now here's Gil Ernst with your North Klamath County weather forecast.
2: It's Sunday, and we got sunshine today with a high near 84. Tonight, mostly clear skies with a low around 41. More of the same Monday with sunshine, high near 84, and a low around 40. On Tuesday, sunshine, high near 85, mostly clear Tuesday night with a low around 41.
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4: 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How would you ask if there are any unlocked guns in the home?
5: Hey!
6: Hey, we're so excited for tonight. 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
6: Do you have any pets?
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6: 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Do you have a pool outside?
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6: Nice. Another question. 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
1: 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The Dave Clark Five. 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
7: Well, Mr. Utling, as we sit here in the shadow of the Diamond Head extinct volcano, I was going to introduce my good friend who's going to come out and help us on a couple of numbers. I was a big fan many, many years ago, Mr. Henry Capone. Come on out here, Henry. Yeah, bro.

0: Thank you, Pacific. Henry Capono, the Coral Reapers. We love you. Thank you all for a great Thursday night.
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1: And now here's Gil Ernst with your North Klamath County weather forecast.
2: It's Sunday, and we got sunshine today with a high near 84. Tonight, mostly clear skies with a low around 41. More of the same Monday with sunshine, high near 84, and a low around 40. On Tuesday, sunshine, high near 85, mostly clear Tuesday night with a low around 41.
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Hi everyone, I'm Craig Orndorff. On the next Seems Like Old Times, it's more day songs. It's part three of our salute to that 24-hour period. And for the countdown this week, we're heading back to early August of 1955. So come on by and listen to the memories on the next Seems Like Old Times.

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baby has such teeth, dear, and it shows them pearly white. Just a jackknife has old Maggie, baby, and it keeps it out of sight.

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The plane was way overdue. So I went inside to the airline's desk. And I said, "Sir, I wonder why 1203 is so late." He said, "Oh, they probably took off late. Or they may have run into some turbulent weather and had to alter their course." I went back outside and I waited at the gate and I watched the beacon light from the control tower as it whipped through the dark ebony skies as if it were

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1: And now here's Gil Ernst with your North Klamath County weather forecast.
2: It's Sunday, and we got sunshine today with a high near 84. Tonight, mostly clear skies with a low around 41. More of the same Monday with sunshine, high near 84, and a low around 40. On Tuesday, sunshine, high near 85, mostly clear Tuesday night with a low around 41.
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What's that, baby? 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
1: 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The Dave Clark Five. 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
1: If we want to be guilty, let us be guilty of being gracious and loving. 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But if in self-righteousness and totalitarian leadership, we lop heads off of people, God's not in it. Don't be lords over the people.
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0: 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On today's edition of Real Life Radio, Pastor Jack continues his series called Anchored, a Study in 1 Peter, with a message titled Ministers, Each and Every One, Part 2. You know, Peter was, of course, a disciple of Christ who later on became the leader of the first church. Throughout his ministry, Peter lovingly cared for others and faithfully pursued his passion to spread the gospel to everyone around him. Peter really understood the power of God's love, and he set an example for all true believers to live by. So now as we continue in chapter 5, we'll see how Peter turns his focus on the leadership of the church. Peter, knowing the glorious reward that awaits his people, urges us to serve willingly those whom God has entrusted to our care, not because we have to, but because we want to serve others without any ulterior motives or any thought of self-preservation. So today on day 3 of this message, Pastor Jack goes on to say that a love that's nurtured is a love ready for service. Ministry happens when we present ourselves for the cause of service, not for glory or for gain or to rule over others, but as imitators of Christ, who really does love us and gave himself for us. And now from his message called Ministers, Each and Every One, Part 2, here's pastor and Bible teacher Jack Hibbs.
1: The business or the work of those who have been granted the general oversight of operations, of doings. It means to care for the things such as, if you were in the temple, you would have cared so that the oil wouldn't run out in the lamps. In church life today, for example, the 21st century, is the sanctuary ready for service to receive the people? Are we able to help those that are hurting? Are we able to do this thing for those missionaries? Are we able to get the word of God out to the ends of the earth? It's a general oversight. All what's implied is, are we obeying the word of God? Are we seeking to do the word? General. Now, I have to tell you, as a pastor, teacher, and what God has appointed my life to be is that very thing, serving as overseers. I personally do not get involved in the day-to-day stuff for good reasons. Those of you who know who work here or serve here, they don't want Jack involved in the day-to-day things because I'll totally mess it up. I just can't do that stuff. It's me. I don't know how you know how some of you love detail? God bless you. I'm not that person. I will confess, I can see 5, 15, I can see 20 years. That's my life. I can see, to God's glory, I can see trends and the Lord's, I can see way down the road. I just don't know how to get there. I can see where we're supposed to land, but I need a navigational system. Are you with me? I need a crew. I'm very aware of my limitations, and I am aware of my few callings. So I can stand and teach the word of God, but you guys, we're not going anywhere unless we're in this together. Is that not my response to you when you say, Pastor, whatever? And I say, we're in this together. You know, I believe it. And so there's that oversight. We're going this way. I understand that. But the work, the crew, the getting it done. Well, that's the body of Christ. And he says to the church leaders, not by compulsion. The word compulsion is, you don't want church leaders that are doing it by force. And this is a very pregnant word, by coercion, by force. It means that they have an alternative motive. Why are you serving? I just want to get out of the house. Why are you serving? I want to be known in the community. Why are you serving? Because I got to do something. Forget it. Hang it up. Back out. Are you hearing me? Not by any other motive. And he uses the word compulsion. Something that's driving you. Oh, I've got to be in the ministry. Listen, in church work, I hear that all the time from people. Hi, hello. Are you guys hiring? Because I've got to be in the ministry. It's my personal conviction. You should never pursue the ministry. Because if I understand my Bible right, the Holy Spirit will cause ministry to pursue you. Amen. The Holy Spirit will bring it to you. The Holy Spirit will challenge you. Not by compulsion. Look, he says though, but willingly. The word means to willingly step forward, to volunteer. It means to present yourself to the cause or to the need. And I thank God for all of you. This church is crazy amazing when it comes to being willing. I came from what I thought at the time was the most generous church in the world. Pastor Chuck Smith, Calvary Chapel, Costa Mesa, literally affected the world by the generosity of that flock. And then God brings me out here with you guys, and this church happens, and home Bible study takes off. And little did I know, even when we were a home Bible study, you rebellious group of people were sending money to Calvary Chapel, Costa Mesa with hopes that we would someday become a church. Did you know that? I didn't even know that. I tell Pastor Chuck, those people are driving me crazy. They wanted to be a church. And he said, we'll do it. I said, I have my job. I have my career. And besides, I mean, isn't that a big process? And he goes, oh yeah, it's a big process. He reaches down in his office, pulls out from a desk drawer, a beautiful antique cigar box. You know those old ancient ones with that, the pretty Indians on it and all that gorgeous thing with a rubber band around it? Pastor Chuck takes the rubber band off and he says, this is money that the Monday Night Bible Study has been sending to us here with hopes of that work becoming a church. I didn't know that. So what? And you've been that way ever since. We've never had a lack of coffee. We always had enough donuts. Seriously. People would bring brownies. People would bring potato chips on Monday nights. It's never lacked. Remarkable. Willingly. The Bible tells us in Romans chapter 8, verse 37. Romans 8:37. Yet in all these things we are more than conquerors through him who loved us. For I am persuaded that neither death nor life, nor angels nor principalities, nor powers, nor things present, that's awesome, nor things to come, that's awesomer, nor height, nor depth, nor any other created thing shall be able to separate us from the love of God, which is in Christ Jesus our Lord. What a great comfort that is. So listen, God says, look in your Bible here, to not minister for dishonest gain. The word dishonest gain means for personal lust or for personal gain in the ministry. The old King James Version Bible rightly translates this word filthy lucre. Doesn't that sound sick? You're not to be involved in ministry to make money, to line your pockets. And this is something today in this day and age. Billy Graham, by the way, had great counsel for this. Billy Graham's counsel, you ready? Write it down. It's awesome. Billy Graham said that the ministers and the leaders of God in his church must avoid the three G's. Write them down. It's a good practice for life. Three G's. Billy Graham said, avoid the three G's. Avoid the glory. In ministry, if God blesses, the danger is receiving glory from people. Don't do it. Billy Graham says, don't allow it. Second G, gain. Don't do it for gain. Watch out for it. Glory will dilute you. Gain will pollute you. And the third G is girls. Glory, gain, and girls. You see, what are you talking about, girls? Immorality in the ministry is one of its top dangerous points. Satan knows this. Satan will parade in front of the successful ministries, girls, glory, and gain. Why? Because one of those, or if not all of those, is a big, big hindering point, or if not, it's a death nail. Billy Graham, I tell you, read later about the integrity he conducted his ministry under is awesome. Awesome. Temptation through women, pornography, flirtation. Pastor, listen, a pastor or Christian worker can be involved in ministry, and Satan will dilute them and attack them, and that person can be as ugly as sin, and Satan will have some girl wink at them. He's on the march. Glory. When somebody says something and you begin to think, oh, wow, I am needed. Any of us can be replaced in a second at any time. And then gain. Well, how much is in it for me? We'll come and speak for this amount. Really? Then don't come and speak at all at this church. Are you hearing me? Wake up. I know you're awake. I'm just saying for the record, wake up. When people are on ministry, look, there's a big difference. Are you listening? There's a big difference when somebody says, if you'd like to support

0: time. Let him go off the air. God doesn't need us to do his ministry. He invites us. He doesn't pressure us. He doesn't lord it over us, which is our final announcement at this second point. Look at this, verse 3. Love received is love communicated. He says that we're not to lord or being lords over the people whom God has entrusted this work to us. We're not to lord it over them, not as lords, which is amazing. The word lord here would be the word that would, you know, like Egypt had its lords that presided for Pharaoh to drive the people to make bricks. The Bible says pastors should never and church leaders should never say, well, I tell you know what? I'm a person of authority in the church and you need to do this. You know what? You need to leave that church. That's sick. The Spirit of God will not do that. You ever see Jesus doing that? The shepherd and the ministry is supposed to be the example of what Jesus is all about. You know what? If we want, I mean this in a joking way. If we want to be guilty, let us be guilty of being gracious and loving. You can always recover from that. But if in self-righteousness and totalitarian leadership, we lop heads off of people, God's not in it. Don't be lords over the people. Now, the Bible tells us over and over again that we should be imitators of Jesus. I love what that word is. In fact, listen, it's in Ephesians 5. 1 through 2. Listen, it says, therefore, be imitators of God, Ephesians 5, 1. Be imitators of God as dear children. I love that. I'll come back to that in a second. And walk in love as Christ also has loved us and given himself for us. What does that mean? It means if we're walking in love, we're going to give ourselves to people. Not as an offering and a sacrifice to God for a sweet smelling aroma. This smells beautiful in the nostrils of God.
1: 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And now, let's get back to today's message. Once again, here's Pastor Jack.
0: Man, Ephesians 5:1 says, therefore, be imitators of God as dear children. I love that. Think of a little kid who is watching you, Dad or Grandpa, and the little one will do exactly what you're doing. That's exactly what the word means. It means to walk in the shadow of. So we're supposed to walk in the shadow of Jesus. You ever seen a little kid play with their shadow? If you are walking and you cast a shadow and the little one gets inside your shadow and hides there, this is exactly what we're supposed to do. Jack is to be in the shadow, living in Jesus' shadow that's cast by his witness, by his word, and by his Holy Spirit. I'm to walk in that. You and I are to walk in that. We're to be imitators of him. This is very, very, listen, this is just very simple. Because it divorces us from feelings. I don't feel like getting involved. But would Jesus get involved? I don't feel like giving that guy a burger or money. Would Jesus give the guy a burger or money? Are you with me? Say, I don't feel like it. Forget about the feeling. What would Jesus do? Walk in the shadow of. So when we receive love, we communicate that. If God's been very, very gracious to you and you know that, and God has been very, very powerful in your life and you know that, it's very, very exciting to turn to somebody and to be gracious to them and also communicate the power of God to them. It's an honor, my dear friend, when someone comes to you and says, will you pray for me? Can you share this? Can I ask you a question? These are opportunities. It's a good thing. Not being lords. We'll end with this. Revelation chapter 2, verse 6. Jesus said, his own words in red. Jesus says to the church there at Ephesus, he's criticizing them. He says, but this you have, that you hate the deeds of the Nicolaitans. He's commending them, sorry. You hate the deeds of the Nicolaitans, which I also hate. Can you imagine Jesus saying, I hate that. Nicolaitans, laity is the people, laity, laitans. Nico is lords, rulers. Jesus says, I

0: I hate when my people are lorded over by heavy-handed leaders. I hate it. Aren't you glad this is the kind of Lord we have? Remarkable. Powerful. And then we have to end right here. He says that God is entrusted to us. This is a statement of family. So maybe you have a little baby. You know, according to the plan of God, he's entrusted you with the baby. My goodness, I was told this weekend about a foster child, 5.5 months old, that had not been picked up, cuddled, touched. In fact, for an unknown period of time, the child's diaper had never been changed. 5.5 months. The body bears the scars of the acidity of the urine and the feces has burned the skin. And the child has no familiarity with being hugged and held. Is that abuse? Do we not respond to love? Have we not been entrusted with the care of others? Do we not love in a family? Are we not to love in a church? When he says entrusted, this is a very serious thing because the word kleros means when having been given the allotment or the stewardship for time, for investment, you're to be faithful to that. You and I are to be faithful. So here's the deal. I'm going to be very honest with you guys. And please be honest back by just relaxing to receive this. You could definitely wake up on a Sunday morning and have many other things to do than come to church. I know that. On Monday morning, you could easily get up and say, it's my time now. God, I'll see you on Sunday, but starting Monday morning to Saturday night, it's my time. You could say that, but you don't. I thank God. Listen, you understand that your very heart beating is a privilege and an honor given to you by God, and that you have been entrusted with one more heartbeat. You ever think about that? He's loaned to you and I this day. That's why the Bible says we should be very careful that when we make plans, we should say, and I'll see you tomorrow, Lord willing.
1: Amen.
0: I have a dollar. I have an hour. This person's in front of me. This person's my child. That's my husband. This is my wife. We've been entrusted with this moment. And I don't know, but we agree on this, I pray, that I live from moment to moment. If it goes into the hours, if it goes into the days, you and I look back and say, hasn't God been faithful? Isn't he good? We have been entrusted with so much. It's an amazing thing that God would turn to you and I, because I am not going to let this message be for pastors only. Didn't Jesus turn to the disciples and say, feed them, those on the hungry slope. Feed them. He gave them opportunity. He's been the one to entrust you and I with today's life. Today we live. What about tomorrow? I don't know about tomorrow. But today we live for Jesus. Well, what if we live tomorrow? Tomorrow we live for Jesus. What if he doesn't come back for 10 years? We live for Jesus for 10 years. Are you with me? So if this church has failed you in these areas, you need to leave. If we have misrepresented Jesus, you need to go find a new church. If we have misrepresented the Lord, I guess the right thing to do is to rebuke us, right? And then if you're led to leave, then leave. No eldership and, quote, hierarchy is above being sheep themselves. And for that, I'll probably get letters from pastors. Don't you know of our great calling? I am a fellow elder. We are children of God. For one cause, to exalt the name and the ministry of the Lord Jesus Christ, not some man, not some system, not some earthly based organization. Father, we thank you for your word. We thank you for your truth. And Lord, in these last days, we see so many things going on, redefining ministry, changing the meaning of passages and scriptures and all the stuff that's out there. God, please, Lord, please, may we not waver left or right. May we fight to stay on the narrow and the straight. And God, if we're off in any area, Lord, speak to us, show us. You are our authority. You are our great shepherd. And we thank you for loving us as you have. And may we love others with that same love that we've received from you. If there's legalism in us, remove that scourge out of our lives. May we walk in the grace and the knowledge of our Lord Jesus, and may others experience that reality. May we be Christian. In Jesus' name, and all God's people said, amen.
2: 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Thanks for being with us today. And if you're feeling overwhelmed, come to Jesus. He's the one who ministers to you and gives you the power to overcome anything you're going through right now. Pastor Jack's series, Anchored, A Study in 1 Peter, is a series that takes us through the life and times of the Apostle Peter, whose love for Jesus Christ carried him through some great persecution, and whose compassion for others still inspires us today. 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
8: Welcome to 20 The Countdown Magazine. I'm William Ryan III, and I'm so glad that you're spending part of your weekend with me. Now, this week's chart is all about balance. That's the key word. Now, seven songs are climbing, seven are moving down, and six, they haven't budged an inch from last week. Now, on our chart like that, anything can happen, and trust me, you're going to want to stick around for the whole show today. Now, over the next 2 hours, we'll count down the biggest songs in Christian music together. We're going to share some artist stories behind some of the songs. We're going to hear from listeners around the world, of course, and see which track earned the number one spot this week. So thanks for making 20 a part of your day. Let's get started.
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0: That's a new song that just hit our chart last week. It's from Forrest Frank. It is called OK, and it's back at number 20 again this week here on 20, the Countdown Magazine. Well, next we get to hear the story behind this one from Bay Turner. This is a song called Somebody's Praying, and here's Bay with more about it.
1: Y'all, I wrote this song when I was at total war with myself. I was stuck in patterns that I couldn't break, and I couldn't outrun this almost dark night of the soul. And I got up one morning to write a song, and this simple image came to my mind. It was my mom on her hands and knees. The Lord was showing me that she was interceding for me. And I realized in the moment, I wasn't still standing because I was strong or capable enough or good enough. I was still standing because someone else kept praying when I stopped. So I wrote this song for the moment that you realize that you've been held up the whole time because of someone else's prayers. You were carried without ever earning it. You were loved without ever deserving it. So I want you to know, in those dark moments, somebody's always praying.
2: Number 19.
3: Should have been long gone now, yeah. Shouldn't be living.

0: praying.
1: Number 19 here on 20 The Countdown Magazine. It's from Bay Turner called Somebody's Praying. Well, this next guy, he's had 18 number one songs, so he's no stranger to a hit. It's Toby Mac to tell us about Lord, It Feels Good.
2: I find it pretty easy to tell myself that God loves me. But for me to actually take the time to stop and open up His Word and receive His love, like to actually receive it, to actually know that He sees me and cares about my day, is a whole nother thing. How are we possibly going to know that God loves us if we don't give Him a voice into our lives? Giving Him a voice into our lives is by stopping and opening His Word. I wrote this one after one of those moments where I stopped. And I know it's a bop. It's supposed to make you smile, bob your head, as you should be doing. Because, Lord, it feels good to be loved by you.
3: Number 8.

0: What's your love?
1: That is Toby Mac back at number 18 again this weekend here on 20. That's Lord, It Feels Good. Well, do you like checking your email and your voicemail? I do, because you never know what's going to show up in the inbox around here. Now, some of your messages are about the countdown itself. Some of them are personal questions for me, and others are just funny observations that you've made about the chart, maybe the artists that are on the show or something that you heard. So today, I'm going to sprinkle a few of those throughout the countdown just for fun. Now, I'll start with a personal note. You know, I talk about my twins, Morgan and Bailey, from time to time, and Ruthie was curious as to why we didn't name our son William Ryan IV. Well, there's no deep reason there or anything like that, but we just decided to only give him my middle name, which is James. So he's actually a fourth generation James. And then, fun fact, my daughter, her middle name is Marie, which is my wife Christy's middle name, and that's the fourth generation of Marie. So pretty cool there, the way we kind of carry that over, but it's one of those if you know, you know things, you know. But I've actually gotten that question a lot throughout the year, so there you go. Now, if you have a question or maybe an observation or you just want to say hello, I'd love to hear from you. You can go ahead right now, if you aren't driving, of course, and visit 20thecountdown.com. It's really simple. 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Your message, it even could be part of a future show, so go do it. Let me know what you're thinking.
2: Coming up.
1: 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Like, we had that new one from Torrin Wells coming up pretty soon, and Chandler Moore, he's in a little later in this first hour to tell us about his latest called God, I'm Just Grateful. So stay with me and find out what happens on the countdown this week.
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0: Torrin Wells with his latest called Breathe On It here on 20 The Countdown Magazine. He's a number 17, by the way. Well, if you were in Australia a couple of weekends ago, you might have seen this guy. He was there recording some new music. Here is Matt Maher, and he is jumping up three spots this week with this one called Gonna Be All Right.
1: Number 16.

0: He is our biggest mover this weekend. That's Matt Maher jumping up three spots to number 16 with Gonna Be All Right. Well, today throughout the show, I'm answering your questions and I'm commenting on observations I receive in our inbox here at 20 The Countdown Magazine. And a couple of these questions are kind of related, so I'll read these here. One of them is, why is 20 listener supported? And the other is, do you already have enough supporters? And those are fair questions. 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Instead, we get to focus on what matters most, and that is sharing the gospel around the world through great Christian music by using this countdown as the vehicle to do that. 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
0: Well, we still have a couple of songs making their way up the chart and a couple making their way down the chart, unfortunately. Those are coming up for you here pretty soon in our remaining 15. And also the artist news. I'm going to have three things you need to know. That's all coming up soon.
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3: 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It's V, David and Lockie Coleman from Orange, New South Wales, Australia. 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
1: This is Chandler Moore, and this is the heart behind my song, God, I'm Just Grateful. The Bible instructs us to give thanks in all things. That means in the good and the bad, in the ugly and the beautiful. We are to thank God for it all. And I think this song helps me set my eyes on the list of reasons I have to be grateful. God has been so good. And in the midst of fires and trials and struggles and battles, I still have a reason to be grateful. And this is that song. Here's God, I'm Just Grateful.
2: Number 13.

0: grateful for you.
1: Number 13 after a two-point climb, it's Chandler Moore with God, I'm Just Grateful here on 20 The Countdown Magazine. I love that song. What about you? A good one, is that on your playlist there for the rest of the week? I hope so. Well, I've been answering questions from listeners throughout the show today, and some of them have nothing to do with the countdown at all. This one comes from Eileen in O'Neill, Nebraska, who listens on KGRD. She writes, love the program and follow faithfully. I have one fun question. I often hear William Ryan make the comment, in your neck of the woods. Does the rest of the world understand that comment? Us Midwesterners love it. First of all, Eileen, thanks for listening and taking time to ask this question. And to answer that question, absolutely not. I don't think other people around the world know what that means. But that's part of the fun of the show. It's kind of like when you go to another country and you want to try all the foods and experience that country. I feel like saying neck of the woods here for me, it kind of gives people in another country just a little slice of what it's like to live here in America. I know it's crazy, but it basically just means in this area or my part of the world. It'd be like you saying, you know, here in my neighborhood or something like that. But that is a great question, Eileen, and it's a lot of fun too, getting to use some of these little sayings that we have here in America. And it's cool whenever I hear from people in other countries use little sayings that I'm not familiar with. So that's why I encourage people every week to call in and leave me a voicemail, because I'm learning stuff every single week. So if you've ever heard me say what's happening in your neck of the woods, now you know exactly what I mean. Sort of an insider thing there. But hey, reach out to me. Go to the Connect tab at 20thecountdown.com. Maybe you have some sayings like that where you live. I can't wait to hear them.
2: Coming up.
1: We're moving along here pretty quickly on the countdown this weekend because we only have 12 more songs to go. 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
1: Well, he was originally serving as a youth pastor for 9 years, but he later traded his possessions, moved his family to a mobile home, and drove a sausage delivery truck to pursue music full-time. Here's Micah Tyler to tell us about Perfectly.
16: I want to be perfect. I look around at the people next to me. I look on social media, and over again, I see this perfect picture of someone's life, and I think to myself, God, when other people are brave, all I see is fear in my life, and then I remember that it's God's perfect love that casts out that fear. I feel like every time that I make a turn, it is heading down another broken road when I remember that God has a perfect plan for my life. See, at the end of the day, When we throw up our hands and we confess the places that we fall short, that's when God's perfect love shows up and loves us perfectly.
2: Number 12.

0: perfectly.
1: Artist News. Three things you need to know. Number one.
2: Matthew West is officially in Alaska, and he's taken fans along for the ride. He's been sharing updates from his cruise, including breathtaking views, four humpback whales feeding together, and plenty of moments soaking in God's creation. Matthew said sometimes the best reminder of how big God is comes from simply slowing down long enough to notice what he's made. And in true Matthew West fashion, he even wrote a song about Alaska and performed it on the ship. Take a listen.

0: number two.
1: The artist Britt Nicole recently made her debut at Nashville's historic Ryman Auditorium. That is one of America's most iconic music venues that's hosted legendary artists for generations. Now, she was part of a special night of worship celebrating faith and America. It was called Roots of Revival. It's been really neat to see so many worship events and celebrations taking place all around the country as America officially marks its 250th anniversary. Now, Britt later shared it was her very first time singing at the Ryman, and she said she wouldn't have it any other way. She also co-wrote a brand new worship song just for that night. Here's a little sample of it.

0: Number three.
1: Brandon Lake was recently featured on CBS Mornings, where he opened up about the journey that's brought him to where he is today. Now, if you followed Brandon Lake for a while, then you know he's never been afraid to be honest about what God's done in his life. Now, that's one of the many reasons why so many people connect with his music. Listen as Brandon shares a little bit more about the heart behind his music.
2: This isn't just about entertainment. This is like an encounter. People's lives are being changed. They're walking out better than they came in. I feel like music is what God has called me to, the gift that he's given me, and that's how I'm able to share this message and reach people. The best thing I can do is offer my story, what God has done in my life, and allow God to do the rest. Like, I'm not out here trying to, like, you know, beat people with a Bible and, you know, fire and brimstone. Like, I don't think that's effective. I think my songs are offerings, and they're open doors.
0: You're up to date. That was three things you need to know. Now, back to the countdown with William Ryan III.
1: Well, getting us back into our music now to finish out this first hour. It is Pat Barrett with I've Got a Fire.
0: Number 11.

0: 11 spot again this week here on 20 The Countdown Magazine. That is a song called I've Got a Fire. And a little fun fact for you, Pat Barrett was actually the founding member of the band House Fires before starting his own solo career. So if you didn't know that, now you do. And if you don't remember what happened last weekend on our countdown, we had some incredible songs in those top three spots. So if you need a little refresher, here you go.
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0: 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And we only have 1 hour to go to find out who's in the top three this weekend. So stay with me as we kick off our top 10 here in just a minute.
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1: We are halfway through this weekend's countdown, so congratulations if you've been here from the beginning. You have made it to this halfway point. And if you're just joining me, then you still have 10 more songs to go. And it's been another week where every move matters. Coming up, we're going to see 4 songs climb a little higher. 3 of them are slipping down a few spots, and 3 are holding their ground. Now, the question is, what is waiting for us in the top spot? Stick around, because we will soon find out as 20 rolls on.
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1: Well, one of those songs that is holding their ground is this one from the band Mercy Me. 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

0: Lopez, Elevation Worship with Alleluia, dropping down two spots to number 9 this weekend on 20 The Countdown magazine. Well, next it is a song that features two incredible artists, Phil Wickham and Crowder. And here is Phil to tell us all about it.
1: I love this song so much. And when I did some reading about it, I realized that this song, you guys, was written by a slave trader. This man named John Newton was slave trading on ships in the 18th century. And in the middle of a storm, he cried out to God, saying, God, if you help me, I give my life to you. And after that moment, he survived the storm. And little by little, he understood what that prayer meant. He gave his life to Jesus, and Jesus changed his life. He went on to becoming a pastor and a minister and someone who spoke out against slavery. It's a testament to the grace of God at work in someone's life. And though we're not all slave traders, we all are in need of God's grace. And that's why I think this song's connected with so many people over the years. It's a joy to be a small part of the huge story of this song, and I invite you all to sing it out with me. It really is amazing grace.

0: great, since we just played, you know, Phil Wickham and Crowder there. And I thought that'd be a fun question. Now, we've seen some really interesting answers, like Forrest Frank and Michael W. Smith. I mean, yeah, that would be something interesting worth listening to. Brooke Ligertwood and Brandon Lake. We Are Messengers and Ben Fuller. And Megan Woods and Katie Nicole. I mean, some powerhouses there, right? I love seeing these because sometimes they're pairings that you would never think of until somebody actually says them out loud. And you're like, yeah, I can get on board with that. And you can't imagine what a song would be like with those two artists put together there. And for me, I'd have to think about that. That is a tough one. There's so many artists and different ways you can go there. So I'll think about that, maybe chime in on that private Facebook group. And if you're not a part of that group yet, you can find a direct link to it at our website, 20thecountdown.com. But if you were already there on Facebook and you're looking for it, just go to our page, just search for 20 The Countdown Magazine. And on that normal page that you see for us there, you'll see a little link to that private Facebook group. And just request access and we will let you in there and you can talk with people all over the globe and let us know what your favorite collaboration would be.
1: Coming up.
0: Well, we still have 7 more to go this weekend on The Countdown and a bonus song in there. It's looking like we're going to play the winning future fan favorite in no time. And we even have some more stories behind the songs from artists like Zach Williams and CeCe Winans. So stay with us.
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0: Well, they just released a new project this past week called Everything I Thought Was Pleasure. 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

It's We the Kingdom moving up one to number 7 with Rescue Me here on 20 The Countdown Magazine. Well, Matthew West is dropping down a couple of spots with his latest called Good.

0: if you're good.
1: He was at number 4 last week, and he's at number 6 this time. It is Matthew West with his latest called Good on 20, the Countdown magazine. Well, you know, I've been answering your questions throughout the show that we get from email and from voicemails that come into our website. And this one is about the future fan favorite, which is coming up here in a minute. A listener asked, why do we have to vote on the songs? They're all great, so why should they compete? And that is a fair question, and honestly, I agree with the first part there. They are all great songs. But we get so many releases from artists, and we can only pick one song to play that's brand new, that's not actually charting yet. And so we need your help narrowing it down. I mean, I don't want to be responsible for picking just my favorite. I'm putting this on you. We are in this together. So in a little while, I'm going to have some new music to play for you, just some clips, and that's in our future fan favorite. But I will also be playing the song that had the most votes from last week between those new ones that I played. So it is a fun way for you to be a part of our show. And if you've never participated in the future fan favorite, then you got to help me out here. Jump in and cast your vote here in a little while. 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
1: Well, Jamie McDonald is kicking off our top 5 again this week with her song called Ain't No Way. Here it is.

0: Jamie McDonald back at number 5 again this week here on 20 with her song Ain't No Way. All right, listen up. If you voted last week on those new songs for our future fan favorite, because we are about to play the winning song in its entirety. Now, if you don't remember what we played last weekend, one of the songs was from Patrick Mayberry called Anybody Else, and the other was a new one from Danny Gokey called Jesus Over Everything. After we tallied up those votes, Danny Gokey got it. And here he is on 20 The Countdown Magazine.
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is new from Danny Gokey is called Jesus Over Everything. And that's also the winning future fan favorite from those new ones that I played last week here on the show. That is exciting. Great pick there. Okay, we get to do it again. I have some new music, so crank it up and listen to these new ones. Our first one is from Rachel Purcell. It's a new one called Keep Going. Here's a little sample for you before you head over to our site and vote.

That's a new one from Rachel Purcell. It's called Keep Going. That's the first pick for this week's future fan favorite. Okay, the next one, it is from the band Rin Collective. Here is Evergreen.

0: That's the band Rin Collective, and that's their song Evergreen. That's the second pick for this week's Future Fan Favorite. The one before it was from Rachel Purcell called Keep Going. Those are this week's two picks for you.
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0: jumping up two spots this week to number four. That's Josiah Queen with his song Demons here on 20. You know, one lyric that really stands out from that song Demons is, I won't buy those lies. They can't take control over this life of mine. I've been fully ransomed by the blood of Christ. You know, we hear all the lies from time to time. Things like we're not enough or that our past defines us. But God's truth has a way of cutting through all of that noise. In Christ, our identity isn't determined by our fears or our failures or what others say about us. It is determined by what Jesus has already done. Now, if you needed that reminder today, I'd encourage you to share it with someone else. 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You know, sometimes that conversation can make all the difference in the world of maybe opening up a door and allowing you to share your story with them. 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Truly, we love to celebrate things with you too. 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We'd love to be agreeing with you in prayer or celebrating something that God's done. 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
0: 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I mean, this is the part of the show that I love. These top three, it gets a little intense. If you are in for it, then hang around a little longer and we're going to find out what happens together as we close out this weekend's countdown.
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9: Welcome back to our countdown, just in time for these three remaining songs this week, and I'm excited to find out what they are. What about you? Next, it is Crowder with a new one of his. It's called Still on 20 The Countdown magazine.
1: Number three.

0: is Crowder with Still at number 3 on 20 The Countdown magazine. Well, this song spent 12 weeks at number 1, so I know you're going to know it. It's What an Awesome God from Phil Wickham, and here he is to encourage you this week.
1: Hey, this is Phil Wickham, and I want to remind you today that our God is an awesome God. He fills oceans and forms mountains. He speaks and stars burst into light. He commands the armies of heaven. He is so huge and transcendent and eternal, and yet he knows you and loves you and wants you so badly to be a part of his family. He sent his son on a rescue mission to save you. He is not just awesome in power and majesty. He is awesome in love. And may we turn and worship him in response for all that he has done, all that he is, and all that he has promised. Our God is an awesome God.
2: Number 2.

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1: That is Phil Wickham with What an Awesome God. Number two here on 20 The Countdown magazine. That one, you know, it spent 12 weeks at number one, making it the longest running number one for this year. I think you'll for sure hear that one in our year-end countdown that we do a little later on.
2: Coming up.
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1: 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And again this week, for a third week in a row, it's Josiah Queen and Brandon Lynn.
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0: That is your number one song in Christian music this week from Josiah Queen and Brandon Lake. It is called Can't Steal My Joy on 20, the Countdown Magazine. That is the third week in a row there for them being at number one. I know we missed last week, but we are back at it, and it has been an exciting countdown hanging out with you. 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I'm William Ryan III, and it has been a blast hanging out with you, and I hope to see you back here next week.
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1: enough for me. Hey. Live from the Ponderosa Church on Main Street in Crescent, Oregon, it's an hour of praise with music, prayer, and a message from the Word of God. Join us now as we praise God's name.

right. Can you all hear me? Is the mic on? All right. I'm going to turn to a scripture, and it's a familiar scripture. It is Philippians 3:8. Philippians 3:8. The green light's on. Is that? Just want to make sure we're on. Okay. All right. This is what it says. Yet indeed, I also counted all things lost for the excellence of the knowledge of Christ Jesus, my Lord, for whom I have suffered the loss of all things. I count them as rubbish. Other definitions say garbage or dung, that I may gain Christ. That I may gain Christ. The most wonderful thing that we possess in us is that relationship of Jesus Christ, of receiving Him. When we have that, everything else is like garbage. It's like garbage. It's dung. And those are strong words. It's the most offensive thing. But when we have Christ, we gain. But those things of the world are like rubbish. Today I'm going to talk to you, and this kind of goes along with the scripture. I heard that this morning, and it kept coming up. And I go, okay, I'm going to have to read that scripture. What I'm going to talk to you about is your identity in Christ. And part of that is knowing that the world is rubbish and who your identity is with. But before we begin, I want to first say, introduce myself. My name's Laura Allred from Mill City. Just here to be a visitor, and I thank you for inviting me to this place to speak. Let's pray. Thank you, Lord. Lord, thank you for your presence in this room. Lord, I thank you for the time that we get to spend together in fellowship with you. God, it's such an honor to be with you. And it's such an honor to be up here to speak your word. And God, I pray, Lord, that whatever I speak today to the people here and the people on the radio listening in, I pray, God, that the words I speak are your words. That it will be something that somebody can take along with them, and it can empower them for the rest of their lives. Lord, I thank you, Lord, that this word that will go forth, Lord, will be planted in good soil, that the hearts will be receptive to receiving the word today. Father, open our spiritual ears and our eyes and our hearts to receive whatever you have for us today. Thank you for that in Jesus' name. Amen. Okay. Identity in Christ. Identity in Christ. I was watching this show the other day, and it was a woman who was a pro water skier. She developed a lump in her legs. And being a pro water skier, this is all she knew. This is all she practiced for. This is all her focus. She had dreams of being the best and winning competitions. But her dreams were shattered when the doctor said that they had to amputate her leg. Now, being a professional skier was what she knew and who people identified her with. But when this was stripped away, she didn't see any desire to live. She wanted to die. Her confidence, all her energy was put into this temporary identity. And when it was taken away, she couldn't see past this to discover who she really was. And when people ask you who you are,
And what you do, the first thing you say is, I'm an artist, I'm a worship leader, I'm a caretaker, engineer, mechanic, and the list goes on. And typically, when we bring up these positions, they're usually temporary. And it's not really who you are. Let me say that again. That is not who you are. Because these things that people call you and identify you with are just temporary. It could be changed. It could be taken away. And like the water skier, that dream could be taken away. But the one thing that's permanent in your life is that you can identify yourself with Christ. The first and utmost of who you are is that you are in Christ. In Galatians chapter 4, verse 7, in Galatians chapter 4, verse 7, and I'm going to read a lot of scriptures today. I might just read them to you, so if you have a pen and a paper, write them down and look it up. It says, so you are no longer a slave, but you are God's child. And since you are his child, God has made you an heir. Then in Galatians 3:27, you move back. For all of you have been baptized in Christ, have clothed yourself with Christ. Your identity is in Christ, and it's a permanent identity. So when people put you down or they criticize you for your weakness or failures, that should not crush you because your identity is not what they think of you, but who you are in Christ. And God thinks highly of you. In 1 John 3:1, it says, see what great love God has lavished upon us, that we should be called children of God. And that is who we are. Amen. A child of God. What an honor to be a child of God. Now, here's some examples from the Bible of people in the Bible that have lost their identity, but they found their ultimate identity in God. The first one is Jacob. From Genesis chapter 27. He is known as being a deceiver and trying to take his brother's place. He struggled with his identity. He was eventually being forced to wrestle with God to discover who he really was and meant to be. Now, his name Jacob, as most of you know, means deceiver or heel grabber. But his name was changed to Israel, which is he who struggles with God. Another example is the prodigal son from Luke 15. The younger son lost his identity as a son when he turned himself into a servant of his own mind. He wasted his inheritance and walked away from his father. He then had to redefine his relationship with the father and came back to the father as a son. We are sons and daughters of God. Sometimes we get a little bit into the world and we lose our identity as a daughter and a son of God. But when we come back, it is restored. Another example is a Samaritan woman from John chapter 4. She had many past failed marriages, and she probably had a deep shame, a resentment. She was shunned by her community. But then she met Jesus. She met Jesus at the well. And she got her identity again. Moses is another one, Exodus 2:3.
He lost his identity as an Egyptian prince. Later, he became a shepherd. Then he moved from royal status to a murderer into hiding, and then later, when he followed God, he was the one that led the Israelites out of Egypt. All four of these lost their identities, but then it came back to Jesus and gained it back. These are the consequences of not knowing your identity. In Numbers chapter 13, it talks about the 12 spies that were sent to the Promised Land to kind of check it out. When they came back, 10 of them had a bad report of the Promised Land. And they said, "We saw giants, and we were like grasshoppers in their sight." Notice they said their sight, their own sight. "And we were in their sight." It's from Numbers 13:33. Now, wait a minute. How did they know the giants saw them like grasshoppers? They didn't get that report from the giants. It was their opinion of how they actually saw themselves. It was their opinion of how they saw themselves. Have you ever identified yourself by misinterpreting somebody's thoughts about you? Let me give you an example. Like, you may think that somebody thinks you're dumb, or you're a liar, or you can't do anything right. Sometimes we do that. We identify ourselves as what people think about us. We cannot place our identity upon somebody else.

That's how their lives played out. And I'm going to stop there. Sometimes we think we're just a worm. We're terrible. We're not good enough. And that plays on how we live our lives. We base our identity on what people think about us and what we've learned and grew up in all our years, rather than the truth of God's word of our identity is in Christ. So those 10 never inherited the land. And that's what happens to us. We listen to the lies of the enemy instead of listening to what God says about us. What this does is cripples our identity. It puts us back in bondage and fear instead of triumphing over our enemies. So, on the other hand, there was two, Joshua and Caleb, out of the 12 spies that knew their identity. Caleb said, "We shall go and take possession of the land, for we certainly will do it." Knowing your identity is important because it will make your faith stronger. Not knowing your identity brings fear, and it takes you away from walking in God's promises. Amen. So many of our problems at the foundation is an identity problem. If you think about David when he sinned with Bathsheba and 2 Samuel 11 and 12, he did not have a moment of weakness. He had a moment where he forgot who he was. Instead of being a man after God's own heart, who has been given anything by God, he was king. He had everything he can have. But then when he was doing this, there was something that he could not have, and he wanted that. And what did that lead to? Lust, covetousness, adultery, and then murder. It was a long bout of irritability and darkness for David, and it eventually led to the death of his son and judgment on his household. So David had everything he had, but he wanted more. He lost his identity through that. He was a man after his own God's own heart. So here's the consequences of not knowing your identity. Spiritual, emotional struggles. You're prone to insecurities, anxiety, fear, and depression. And without a secure foundation, people may feel empty because they know they're not feeding on the truth of God's word and love. And it leaves a deep ache in their soul. Another area of not knowing your identity is a misplaced identity. You attempt to define yourself with superficial things, like your job titles, the economic status, social media trends, political views, physical appearance, and the list goes on. You identify yourself with those things. You get relational and internal pain because your worldly identity is so fragile, it breaks easily, leading to disappointment and brokenness, and it creates a crisis where you feel trapped in an old negative behavior rather than walking in newness. You miss your divine purposes. You miss out on God's fullness and the vision he has for you. And you fall into the state of living that does not reflect your status and your value as a child of God. You live in fear of judgment. You may feel weighed down by condemnation or defined by the past mistakes rather than experience the freedom of being forgiven and beloved. And you live your life in a curse, under a curse. Someone told you that you have a generational curse using an Old Testament scripture from Exodus 23 as a basis of living your

0: Your identity. And I heard that taught many times about generational curses. So you take on that identity of that curse. Let me tell you about 2 Chronicles, chapter 34. Many of you know about Josiah. He was the youngest king that stepped up to the throne. His father and his grandfather were wicked kings. And they worshipped other gods. And what Josiah did was he went back to that temple. He found the old scrolls that nobody touched for years. And he opened up those scrolls and he started reading them. He decided that he would just believe what was in those scrolls. He walks out and he starts to tear down the idols that were erected by his grandfather and father. And some people would say to him, oh, you are just under a generational curse. But he decided that he was not going to do that. He made that point. He believed God's word and the truth, and he tore down those idols. He set a different path from what his father and grandfather were living. And even though he had earthly fathers, instead of following them, he chose to follow God the Father. In 2 Chronicles 34:3, it says he chose to make God of his father David his spiritual heritage. He believed that he is not his father and grandfather, but he has a new spiritual heritage. So Exodus 25 is an old covenant law given to the Israelites. Specifically, you see, what happens is you believe a word from a demonic influence and he puts you under the curse rather than just believing God at his word. Because God is not a liar, but the enemy is a liar. And if it conflicts with what God says, then you need to cast it out. This is what God says instead. Galatians 3:13 states that Christ has redeemed us from the curse of the law by becoming a curse for us on the tree. 2 Corinthians 15:5-17 declares that anyone who is in Christ is a new creation. The old has passed and a new has become. Your identity is that you are a born-again new creation. You no longer have the spiritual heritage of your past ancestors. Your spiritual heritage is Jesus Christ, and you have a new covenant, and you're a new creation. Yes, there are some behaviors. There are some patterns. There are some consequences that could be passed down, such as addiction, poverty, bad relationships. But Christians are not legally and spiritually bound of this because of the finished work of Jesus Christ. So stop diagnosing bondage when Christ has already proven redemption. There is therefore no condemnation for those that are in Christ Jesus, because the law of the Spirit of life has set me free from the law of death and sin. I believe that in the body of Christ, there's identity crisis because there are many Christians living in these consequences. And every negative circumstance in your life is because of a root problem. And many times the root problem is that you forgot who you are. You forgot who you really are and what he's done for you. And you believed the lie from Satan. And that lie, if you don't cast it out, it gets ingrained in you. And eventually slips you out from being in Christ and believing in his favor and provision for you. I really believe that the enemy, why the church is operating under Satan's thumb, and it's not really in her fullness because of an identity. So let's talk about the beginning. We're going to turn to Genesis chapter 3, verse 1. In the beginning, Genesis 3, 1. So this is what happens, is that Satan calls God a liar, and then he twists God's word to meet his agenda. This was a tactic to entice Eve to sin. In Genesis 3:1, he asked Eve, "Did God really say you must not eat of the tree in the garden?" And this was a lie, as God did not say you cannot eat of any tree of the garden. He was misquoting Genesis 2:16 and 17 when God commanded the man, "You are free to eat any tree of the garden, but you shall not eat the tree of good and evil. For if you eat it, you will certainly die." So God gave them the provisions. He freely gave them all that they needed. They didn't have to do anything to receive God's provision. He freely gave. But what Satan does is he twists God's word so he can make God look bad and then call him a liar. And then Satan planted that doubt in her heart, in Eve's heart, and what he said. And Satan will plant doubt in your heart and make us question if we're saved. Did God really say that? You might say, "Well, did God really say that in Christ I have eternal life?" From John 3:16. He comes around, tries to plant doubt in your mind. And what we do is we try to make up for it by working and doing our things to try to keep our salvation. But it's not about works. These any man shall boast. It's about faith. All these things are good. So in order for you to do that, you have to pray and fast. You got to go to church. You got to work in kids' ministry. You got to do this. You got to do that. You got to do that. And they're all good things. Yes, they are. But it's not what saves you. And Satan will say you're saved because you did all these things wrong and you sinned, and causes doubt in your salvation. And then he tries to strip who you identify with, because you no longer depend on Jesus and operating in Christ. Instead, your focus becomes twisted and you focus on yourself, your sin, your inadequacies, and you start operating in your works, thus taking your focus off Christ and on you. In Genesis chapter 2, verse 16, the Lord God commanded the man, "You are free to eat in the garden, and you must not eat of the tree of good and evil, for if you eat of it, you will certainly die." In the scripture, the word Lord God means Yahweh or Jehovah. And the literal meaning to that word says, "I am who I am," or simply, "I am." Another interpretation is life giver, the ultimate breath of life. With his hand open in abundance, freely flowing. But then, in Genesis 3:1, when Satan lied to Eve and he twisted that word that you can't eat from any garden, he twisted God's word and lied. That word, Lord God, in that scripture goes from Yahweh to Elohim, which means the supreme God and judge. And in a sense, he took God's open hands after giving life in full abundance, and then he closes it. Instead of God being the ultimate and intimate Father, freely giving them and breathing into their lives, he made them a logistic judge with a closed fist that's withholding from them. And he still does this today. I have so many encounters with people that will not come to God because they think that he is a logistic judge coming to get them instead of freely loving God, breathing life into them, and freely giving to them. You can't be healed or blessed by God because you think you don't deserve this. And your view of God is that he's a judge with a closed fist. So Eve believed that lie. She believed it, and her perspective of God changed. She starts to distrust God. And then she goes from having her abundance that's already hers, and then she fixes her eyes on a little thing, the one little thing that she cannot have. She goes from abundant mindset to a lack of mindset, like we talked about with David. So when you first receive Jesus, we receive that abundance. We are full of joy because of what Jesus did for us. But what happens in our Christian life is our focus gets off Jesus and what he did for us and our identity in him. And then we start to identify ourselves with our works and our religious practices and our weaknesses. Our joy gets zapped. And then we get off from the abundance of Christ to our lack. It zaps our joy because we're trying to fill that lack with efforts instead of what he's done for us. So Eve's perspective narrows in and it becomes her reality. And that lack mindset, she thinks, the one thing I lack, she forgets about all the abundance that God has given to her, and she takes that fruit. When we take our eyes off Christ and our identity with him, we forget about the abundance we have already. And we look at areas where we're lacking, and we take that bait. A voice causes us to be so focused on our problems that it takes our attention off the promise keeper. And when your attention goes, wherever your attention goes, that's where your energy will flow. Then somebody comes up here to speak to you about this. And then I talk about God's grace, his exceeding promises, and abundance. And you may be sneered because your perspective has been narrowed. You don't know about his abundance, his love. And since you believe the lie and have been operating it so long, it's so hard to change your mind. So hard. And you look at your lack and inadequacies, then you start to judge others of their lack and inadequacies. Instead of just plainly reading God's word, believing his word, trusting his word, and taking it for yourself, receiving that open hand from God, not the closed fist. The Greek word metanoia is a change of mind, repent. The Hebrew is shuv, which is to turn. Change of mind to turn. And that's from Romans 12. Do not be conformed to the world, but be transformed by the renewing of your mind. What Paul is talking about when he talks about repenting, he's talking about renewing your mind, changing your mind, and turning around turn it around from that lack mindset to God's abundance, open hand mindset. Then you would be able to test and approve what God's will is, His good, His perfect, His pleasing, and perfect will. Renewing your mind to understand God's Christ and His Word. You shift from human's perspective to a divine perspective in your life. Now let's turn to Genesis chapter 3, verse 7. Genesis chapter 3, verse 7. And this is after when they found out that they sinned and Adam took the fruit as well. In verse 7 of Genesis 3, it says, the eyes of both of them were opened, and they realized they were naked, so they sewed fig leaves together and made coverings for themselves. Then the man and his wife heard the sound of the Lord God was walking in the garden in the cool of the day. They hid from the Lord God among the trees in the garden. But God said, called to the man, where are you? And he answered, I heard you in the garden, and I was afraid, so because I was naked, so I hid. And then he said, who told you you were naked? Have you eaten from the tree that I commanded you not to eat from? Then God asked him who they were. He wasn't looking for their physical location of where they were at in the garden, because he's an all-knowing God. He knows already where they're at. They were together before in fellowship, but where are you now? Where did you go? And Adam said, I heard your voice. I was afraid. Their eyes were focused on themselves and not on God. And then fear came into their lives because they were looking at themselves. Fear comes in when we look at our inadequacies on ourselves instead of looking to Jesus. They hid from God because they were ashamed of who they were. And then God said, who told you this? Who told you this? So before the fall, they had no sense of their self. Oh, they had awareness of who they were, but it wasn't self-conscious. It was God-conscious. And their identity was found solely in God, not themselves. And then God flowed through. That's when God flowed through them. When your identity is on God, not yourself, He's able to flow through you. After the fall, they stopped looking at God and they started looking at themselves. And He asked them, who told you were naked? He was asking, how do you perceive yourself now that you are self-conscious? The inner critic before within you did not exist before the fall. It was not part of God's design. His design was for you to be fully in His presence, focused in on Him. When you're fully in His presence, this is what produces good fruit. That's what produces good fruit. Jesus said, you are the branches, I am the vine. You can grow no fruit apart from me, so abide in me and I in you. He did not say, I am the vine, you try to be the branches. You try to stick with me. He wants us to realize that you are already the branches that's in Him. Let me say that again. You are already the branch within Him. And you don't need to struggle to become in the vine, because He paid the price. And we do that by being conscious of already our position in Christ. Because we receive Christ, we are in Christ, we are accepted in the Beloved. That's full relationship. That's what communion with God is. So the devil wants you to focus on your condition rather than your position in Christ. That you are the righteousness of God and you're seated with him in heavenly places. In 2 Corinthians 5:21, God made him to be no sin, to be sin for us, and that we might become the righteousness of God. You are the righteousness of God. And that God, Ephesians 2:6, that God raised us up with Christ and seated with him in heavenly realms in Christ Jesus. He seated us in heavenly realms. He wants you to forget that you're the heir of God and joint heirs with Christ, Romans 8:17. Now that you are children, you are heirs and heirs of God and co-heirs with Christ. And this is how you bear good fruit, is to remain in him. Establish your position in him, because then you will have Jesus flowing through you. This will bring your prosperity, your healing, your miracles in your life. It was the fall. It was the fall that made you look inwardly, to look at yourself. When Peter was walking on the water and then his eyes were fully on Jesus, he was able to walk on that water and do the miraculously. And then his eyes drifted from Jesus, the author and finisher of his faith, onto himself. That's when he looked at himself and said, I can't do this. I'm weak. I can't do that. Why am I walking on water? That's impossible. That's when he started to sink. So when your identity starts to sink and you feel doubt and you feel worry and you feel shame, ask yourself, who told you that? Who told you that you're not good enough? Who told you that you can't step out of the water and walk on water? Who told you that? Are you pulling those feelings inside of you from yourself? Is it something that you heard from another person that is basically dictating your life and takes your focus on off Jesus Christ onto yourself and your weaknesses? I'm going to turn to 2 Corinthians 13:5. Now I want to read this scripture. Examine yourself. 2 Corinthians 13:5 says, examine yourselves to see whether you're in faith. Test yourselves. Do you not realize that Christ is in you, unless, of course, you failed the test? Now that can be used in a different way from what I'm going to tell you right now. Some scripture takes this and reads only the first part to mean to look at ourselves, look at our sin, look at our weaknesses, and look at our works to see if we're walking in faith. This should not be a performance review of what we've done on ourselves, which produces fear and reliance on our self-efforts. Because when I examine myself, I would get a big F, because in myself I cannot be good enough. And I would always live this life under the hammer of inadequacy, regrets, and failures, and condemnation. So let's say that you look at yourself and you say, I really need to stop gossiping. And then you meditate on how you could stop gossiping. And then you think of that Margaret girl, that she's all, every time she's around you, she's gossiping. And then you start gossiping too. And you think, I have to stop this. So you focus on yourself. Okay, how can I stop this? What can I do? And you try to do it in your own willpower. Instead of saying something like, thank you, Lord, that I'm the righteousness of God in Christ Jesus, Holy Spirit, will you give me ability to overcome this? Because your word says that I'm an overcomer. And I know I want to follow your will, so let your will be done in this situation. In that aspect, your focus is on Jesus, not in your own self-willpower. And he's the one that enacts your faith. He's the one, and then you trust God at his word to overcome that situation and your issues. And you notice that Paul said, in the faith, examine yourself to see whether you are in the faith. He says, in the faith. So this is not a command to seek assurance through works, but it's to verify, do you truly know Christ? The definition of faith and belief is petos, which means faith, belief, trust, leaning entirely upon God or Messiah, absolute trust, confidence in his power, wisdom, and godliness. So Paul is asking, examine yourself. Do you really trust God? Do you really put your confidence in him? Do you really put your faith in him? That's what you're examining. Do I put my faith in God throughout my entire life? Or am I trying to do things myself? And Paul writes other passages in the faith where he says, stand fast in the faith, be sound in the faith, be established in the faith, be in the faith of the truth that is delivered to us from God. And as Paul continues with this thought in the faith, with don't you know that Christ is living in you? So I'm going to say that again. Examine yourself to see if you're in the faith. Test yourself. Do you not realize that Christ is living in you? This is identity scripture right here, of knowing your true identity in God. Examine yourself. Establish your faith. Recognize Jesus lives in you. We belong in Christ. We belong to Christ. We see ourselves as God sees us. He doesn't see our imperfections. Instead, he sees Christ's righteousness. He sees the blood that's poured on us, and we're one with him. 2 Corinthians 5:21, God made him who made no sin to be sin for us, that in him we become the righteousness of God. Hebrews 10:14, for by one sacrifice he had made perfect forever those that are holy. So we are to live by faith, declaring we're righteous because of his sacrifice. And we're righteous. We're not righteous because of our own actions, but because of what he has done. And now we stand that right standing with God because of what he has done for us. I'm going to read Titus chapter 3, verse 3. Titus chapter 3, verse 3. At one time, we were foolish. We were disobedient. We were deceived. We were enslaved by all kinds of passion and pleasures. We lived in malice and envy, being hated and hating one another. But when the kindness and love of God our Savior appeared, he saved us, not because of the righteous things we did, but because of his mercy. He saved us through the washing and rebirth and renewing of the Holy Spirit, whom he poured out on us generously through Jesus Christ our Savior. So then, having been justified by grace, we might become heirs of the hope of eternal life. Hallelujah. So we fail the test for not being in the faith. When we're trying in works and abilities to be accepted by God. This is what also in Galatians 5:4 talks about falling from grace. You read that in context, it's those people that are trying to be justified by the law that have alienated Christ and they fall from grace. Trying to be justified by law refers to the belief that a person can be declared righteous and guiltless before God by perfectly obeying the religious laws. And when you're trying to be justified by faith, justified by following the laws, religiously, then you're putting aside Christ and his sacrifice that he's already accomplished for you. Hallelujah. Hallelujah. So legalism is when you walk from the righteousness and the steadfast faith of God. And you're always thinking you're not there yet. You have the lack mentality. You're constantly on the move. You're trying to protect yourself. There's a lack of peace and rest because you're always trying to work to do this and that. When God says, just rest. Rest. But faith is becoming who you already are. And that your identity is in him. You see yourselves as God sees you. You are resting in his promises, his provisions, and his strength working through you. Not you trying to follow the five steps, but relying on God to work through you, through the vine and the branches. So the enemy tries to strip you of your identity. He wants to define you by your scars, but Jesus wants you to define yourself by his scars. His scars. Every day the enemy tries to bring back self-inflicted scars before you knew Christ. And the Bible calls the enemy the accuser of the brethren. He wants us to remember the past of our future, of our past scars of the failures that we've done. Let's say that you, in the past, you've lost your temper a lot. And then you had a failed marriage because of that. And because of that pain you endured during that relationship that you had, you're hesitant to meet another person that could be really meaningful in your life and could just bring so much joy into your life. And constantly the accuser will remind you of your failed marriage and that you have not changed and you should forget about another meaningful relationship again. Another part of that, too, is you maybe hurt somebody so bad and that person shuts you out of your life. You can't forgive yourself because of what you've done in the past. And people beat themselves up to cover the past and they continue to feel guilty. But Jesus completely removed all their sins. He said, I will be merciful to their unrighteousness and their sins and their lawless deeds. I will remember no more. So remember to forgive yourself of the past mistakes that you made. Forgive yourself and remember your identity in Christ. If the devil can keep people living in the past and in their scars, they will be ineffective, and that will affect their future. Now that you've been washed by Jesus' blood, and he took on your scars, this is your identity. And you should be walking in confidence of that. Hebrews 10:35, do not throw away your confidence. Do not throw away your confidence, which has a great reward. Your confidence is not in you, but it's confidence in what God has done. Do not throw away your confidence in Jesus. Identity is to walk in who we really are, to be complete in Christ. Colossians teaches that Jesus is better than anyone or anything, that our lives are complete, that they're found in him. He's better than anything else that we can seek to fulfill our lives. God is better. You see, after the fall, our identity was lost. It was shifted. But I have some good news. It was Jesus who restored that relationship and how it was in the garden before the fall. It's up to us what we focus on. If the enemy could take you from what your identity is and then he can convince you that you're not good enough to receive an answer to prayer, that you can't receive healing, and he causes you to look at yourself and your inadequacies instead of looking at Jesus for his provisions. He will cause you to look at your own sins instead of the cross and the price that he paid for you. This in turn takes you away from his grace. It puts your eyes, it dims your vision of who you are. It tampers with your faith and your trust in God. And in a sense, you think that your inadequacies and your failures and your sins are greater than the cross. And he will make you look at yourself and your unworthiness and try to get you to doubt God's word. God didn't really say that, just like he did with Eve. He will tell you you don't deserve this. He will take you from believing God's word and calling God a liar. And then you find yourself that I can't receive the open hand of God if your thoughts are that he has a closed fist. But when you perceive him as an open-handed God, that wants to give to you, freely give, then you can receive healing. You can take communion because you're one with him. You will get your prayers answered because you are the branch and he's the vine and he flows through you. It's not about what you did, but it's what Jesus did for you. When you know your identity in Christ, you know your authority. You know your authority. In Luke chapter 10, verse 19, Jesus gives us authority to trample on snakes and scorpions and overpower and overcome all power of the enemy, and nothing will harm us. Do we believe that? That's hard to believe. But we got to take God's at his word. His word is truth. And don't believe the lies. We are from God. We have overcome them because the one who is in you is greater than the one that's in the world. So when the enemy approaches, because of this authority, he does not have a stronghold on you. He's afraid of you. And you can rest assured that God will come through for you. The issue is not the problems you face. Let me say that again. The issue is not the problems that you face. The issue is what you believe and what you put your faith in. Are you believing the devil and his lies? Or are you believing God, taking him at his word, and then going with that and putting your focus in on him? He's the vine. You're the branches. You receive whatever he has. When that vine just flows nourishments for you, you receive the same thing that he has because you are the branch that is complete in him. You are the branch. You need to know that the curse is Adam's, but the cross is Jesus. Who defeated the cross? He crushed that curse. He crushed the curse. And you have to walk in that new identity that you've been made new. The old is past. The enemy is under your feet. You are above, not beneath. You are blessed. You are highly favored. I went to this restaurant with my grandkids, and this waitress comes up. And I go, how are you? He goes, I'm blessed and highly favored. And my grandkids were just like, yay! Yeah, and so it made us feel good that this person knew who he was. He knew who he was, and he was the best waitress my grandson said that he ever had. So he gave him a good review. But it was really cool. It is so cool to see people that love Jesus, that walk in that, and say that they're blessed and highly favored. And I pray that for my children, my grandchildren, the people I know, that they're always blessed. Okay, so the last thing We're going to turn to 2 Corinthians chapter 5, verse 17 and 21. We're going to read that. Therefore, if anyone is in Christ, the new creation has come. The old has gone, the new is here. This is from God, who reconciled us to himself through Christ and gave us the ministry of reconciliation. That God was reconciling the world to himself in Christ, not counting people's sins against them. But he has committed to us the message of reconciliation. We are therefore Christ's ambassadors, even though God was making his appeal through us. We implore you on Christ's behalf, be reconciled to God. God made him who had no sin to be sin, so that in him we become the righteousness of God. Now I ask you.
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3: This week on the weekend edition of Washington Watch, a stalwart in the Senate passes away. The Senate stumbles on must-pass legislation and the case for the Justice Department to tackle mail-order abortion. Greetings, fellow patriots. I am David Salkeld, and I'm a constitutional conservative, Christian husband, and Reagan Republican. Coming up a little later in the show, Family Research Council President Tony Perkins sat down with Princeton Law Professor Dr. Robbie George on Thursday to talk about the confirmation hearings for Attorney General Todd Blanche and his commitment to enforce the Comstock Act with regard to the mail ordering of the abortion drug mifepristone. But first, the Senate is in negotiations over the must-pass funding bill, complicated by the tragic passing of Senator Lindsey Graham, a friend of this show, and Tony Perkins. Joining Tony on Wednesday to talk about it was Senator Kevin Cramer of North Dakota.
4: Democrats yesterday blocked the annual must-pass defense authorization bill in protest over the conflict with Iran. Joining us now to discuss this and more is Senator Kevin Cramer of North Dakota, who serves on the Senate Armed Services Committee. Senator Cramer, welcome back to Washington Watch. Always good to see you.
5: Always my pleasure. Thank you, Tony.
4: But before we get into today's topic, I just want to kind of gauge, you know, the shocking news over the weekend of the passing of our friend Senator Lindsey Graham. How are your colleagues responding to that?
5: Yeah, well, shocking's the word. We've all been shocked, and are very, very sad, obviously, and processing it, Tony. But at least we're processing it together. It's like a family, obviously, and that includes Republicans and Democrats. So we're processing it together. I think we're healing together. We're grieving together. And of course, having Darlene Graham replace Lindsey now, his sister, is part of that process. Interestingly, I found myself yesterday, of course, a little more sentimental in her presence as she's sworn in, but at the same time, hopeful. And you see the good that comes even from the loss of a good friend, and that you meet another really good friend who's stepping in the gap on behalf of her brother and this country. So, you know, the funny thing about death is for the rest of us, life continues, and the Senate has work to do, and so we're going to do it without Lindsey, which is going to require, by the way, Tony, a lot of senators stepping up in individual places because Lindsey cut such a broad swath. I mean, such a broad swath. It's going to take all of us doing a little more. No one senator is going to replace him.
4: He was such an advocate for Israel, and he understood foreign policy so well. One other question on this, Senator, because I know of your personal faith in Jesus Christ. Moments like this cause people to ask questions, to reflect on the bigger picture of life and the meaning of life. Do you see that happening?
5: Without a question. I'm in a Tuesday morning Bible study. I'm in Wednesday morning prayer breakfast with my colleagues. There are Republicans and Democrats in both. I fellowship with a group of Republican and Democrat men, senators and House members, Tuesday nights for dinner. And we're all seeing this moment, and we're all asking the questions, of course. So you see even our own vulnerabilities as people of faith. And there's no question that the opportunity that a moment like this presents for us to be a witness among our friends and among our colleagues within the club that is the United States Senate, as well as the larger audience, if you will, that watches us, I think is part of God's plan, quite honestly. We know there's no abiding city on this earth, but there is an abiding city that Lindsay will enjoy, and that hopefully we all enjoy with him one day, and we need to be able to tell that story. That story of hope.
4: Yeah, the city of God, which is eternal. I want to turn now to business at hand, although these things sometimes pale in comparison when we look at those bigger pictures we were just talking about, the bigger issues of life. But National Defense Authorization Act, this is something that passes every year. I think 66 years we've passed thing. And the Democrats are blocking it. Where's this going?
5: So, fortunately, the leader, John Thune, did make motion to reconsider, which means it's simply a marker that means we can bring it back up at any time. We'll continue to negotiate with Democrats. He'll no doubt bring it up again, within a week or two to see where we might stand if there's any movement. But the reality is that Chuck Schumer and Democrats are... They all see a vulnerability, I think, in this tragedy that we're experiencing as a family, and the fact that we're down one senator with Senator McConnell, who's a strong hawk for national defense and security, and just I think they see some vulnerabilities that they're trying to exploit for something else. The fact, what's ironic about it is they say it's over the Iran conflict, that's the reason that they're blocking the NDAA, which is so absurd when you consider that we're going to punish our military men and women and their compensation and their benefits and their weapon systems and their own personal security to make a point about their objection to the president's war, as they call it, against Iran. It's just insane to me, and I think it's shallow, and I think if you think about it for 30 seconds, you see how wrong they are. So it's important that people like me and people like you, that we use these platforms to talk about it in those terms, because I think that's exactly what it is. I think it's Chuck Schumer and his leadership more afraid of the DSA, the Democratic Socialists, that are now well organized, running ads, recruiting young people. They're more concerned about that than they are the men and women who are defending the freedoms around the world. And that's it's sad and it's sick.
4: It is. We certainly don't want to use the men and women who are in uniform that are doing just what they've been told to do, what they've been trained to do, and punish them for doing it. I want to switch gears. We've got just about 2 minutes left, Senator Cramer. Yes. Today, House Republicans unveiled a budget framework for a third reconciliation package, $94 billion. It would have components of the Save America Act. Where do you think that goes if it comes over to the Senate?
5: Well, what I think is going to happen, what I hope is going to happen and happening, is that, remember, Senator Graham was the Budget Committee chairman. The new chairman, the incoming chairman, is Ron Johnson from Wisconsin. And Ron spoke a bit to us today at lunch. Ron, it's, I think, working with Chairman Arrington over in the House, who is just one of the finest men in Congress, and I'm sorry that he's not running again, but I think it's really important that we work with the House and the White House on a package that can pass both chambers. I think that the House's package is really quite good. It's focused on just basically two things, well, really two and a half things, defense to include intelligence, and then some farm aid, which is really important as we negotiate trade deals around the world. And then with a couple of provisions that will help at least provide some incentives for states to adopt some of those characteristics in the Save America Act that we can't get done without at least 50 or 60 votes in the United States Senate. So I think it's pretty cleverly put together. I think it's too modest in some respects. We need more. The president wants $350 billion for national defense, and I support that. They've sort of taken the supplemental for restocking munitions that we've used in Iran, right, and put that into this reconciliation package. I think we need to think a little bit bigger there. There's still some work to be done on you know, pay for things like that. But I think they've done a marvelous job with it, and I think they've certainly pushed the envelope a little bit that forces this broader negotiation between all the parties, and I hope we can get it done. I think it might be the only thing we can fund this year, the way that the Democrats are behaving.
4: All right, Senator Cramer, always great to see you, my friend. Thanks for joining us. All right, don't go away. More Washington Watch straight ahead.
6: The family is the oldest, most tested, and most reliable unit of society. It is divinely created and sustained. And yet, there are those who are always tampering with its values and structure. That's why we need organizations like the Family Research Council that can effectively defend and strengthen the family.
7: Family Research Council began over 40 years ago, like all great movements of God, with prayer. Today, rooted in the heart of the nation's capital, FRC continues to champion faith, family, and freedom in public policy and the culture from a biblical worldview.
8: FRC is one of those bright lights that helps us focus on true north. And I shudder to think, had they not been here, that it could have been worse, worse, worse.
9: The Family Research Council has literally millions of people that follow what they do. And that small army makes a difference. Every time I meet with Tony, he prays for me. That matters. This is a grassroots organization. Tony and his team in Washington do a great job, but the power of the FRC is the people.
10: It's just a wonderful parachurch organization that doesn't seek to take the place of the church, but it seeks to assist the family and the church as we try to move forward successfully, not in a defensive mode, but in an offensive mode as we seek to live our lives according to the Holy Scriptures.
11: FRC is not going to be whooped. we're going to fight. We're going to take a stand. And again, we don't retreat.
4: To thousands of Americans who love this country and happen to believe the Bible as a definitive way to live, we will not be silent. We will not shrink back. We will not apologize for biblical truth. We will continue to stand for it. Welcome back. Hey, if you haven't already made plans to attend the Pray Vote Stand Summit 2026, I want to invite you to join us. The summit will be held September the 24th through the 26th at Cornerstone Chapel in Leesburg, Virginia. That's just outside of Washington. This will be an opportunity for you to connect with like-minded Christians from across the country. You'll be able to hear from and interact with issue experts, government officials, elected officials, who are all standing for faith, family, and freedom. So to find out more or to register, text SUMMIT to 67742 for details. That's 67742, the word SUMMIT. Our word for today comes from Psalm 51, where David confesses his sin with Bathsheba before God. Against you only have I sinned and done this evil in your sight, that you may be found just when you speak and blameless when you judge. In his confession, David articulates a very important truth. While our sin affects others, it is ultimately against God, because every sin is ultimately rebellion against his authority. Our legal system once reflected this biblical understanding. In early America, when a person was charged with a crime, the offense was understood not only as a violation against the victim and the peace and dignity of the state, but also a violation of the peace of God, the moral order established by him. Over time, that explicit acknowledgement of God disappeared from American legal language, leaving the state as the sole authority. Lawlessness and violence are not mere offenses against society or the state. They are offenses against God, whose law has been rejected, whose image in man has been assaulted, and whose moral order has been violated. Until we recognize that sin is first and foremost against God, we will never fully understand either the seriousness of our sin or our need for his forgiveness. To find out more about our journey through the Bible, text Bible to 67742. That's Bible to 67742. I invite you to join us as we are spending the summer in the Psalms. Well, during the nomination hearing yesterday for Acting Attorney General Todd Blanche, President Trump's pick for U.S. Attorney General, he was pressed about the Comstock Act, a 19th century law that bans the mailing of obscene materials and anything that can result in abortion. Now, in his exchange with Senator Ted Cruz of Texas, General Blanch committed to reviewing and ensuring the faithful enforcement of the Comstock Act.
12: Will you commit that the department will carefully evaluate every lawful action available to ensure the faithful enforcement of the Comstock Act and other federal pro-life acts?
13: Yes.
4: So what is the Comstock

0: Can you tell us about it?
1: Was enacted in 1873. The act was championed by a man named Comstock. He was the founder and leader of the New York Society for the Suppression of Vice. And what he was interested in doing was stopping the use of the U.S. mails for the conveying of immoral materials like obscene materials, abortifacient drugs. The act also extended to prohibit the interstate mailing of contraceptives. So the act was enacted, as I say, in 1873. It remains in effect. Now, its provisions with respect to contraception are no longer in force because the United States Supreme Court recognized a right or found claim to discover a right to contraceptives in 1965 in the case of Griswold against Connecticut. Its provisions against the mailing of abortifacient drugs was out of force for almost 50 years because the Supreme Court claimed to find in the Constitution a right to abortion. Of course, with the Dobbs decision, that is no longer the case, and therefore those provisions, those parts of the Comstock Act prohibiting the transportation or mailing interstate of abortifacient drugs, those provisions are now back in force. And the provisions that have always remained in force are those pertaining to transmitting obscene materials, lewd and obscene materials. Now, of course, the Supreme Court's definition of obscenity has narrowed over the years, but the court still recognizes that genuinely obscene materials are not protected by the First Amendment, and therefore their interstate transmission, especially through the U.S. mails, is prohibited under the Comstock Act.
0: So after the Dobbs decision in 2022 and the Roe was overturned, the Biden administration had all hands on deck, all of government effort to try to find a way to keep abortion going forward. They did two things. One of them involved the Comstock. One involved the RIMS, or the governing procedures for mifepristone, the chemical abortion drug. But the two go together. They had to remove this Comstock prohibition against mailing abortifacients through the mail. So they did an opinion saying it doesn't apply to mifepristone. That's what is currently keeping it from being enforced?
1: As far as I can tell, that's right, and I don't understand why the Trump administration has adopted the posture it's adopted here. That makes no sense. It's certainly not legally required. In fact, it frustrates the intent of the law. So it's very discouraging, actually, to me to see a Republican administration on the wrong side of this question.
0: So the way this was done was a DOJ opinion that was written during the Biden time that said this doesn't apply to mifepristone because, as I understand, mifepristone could have other medical applications. I'm not sure that it's actually used that way, but it could. And so, therefore, they said it falls outside the prescription of Comstock. From your understanding of the way the DOJ works, the way the law works, this administration is not bound by that. They can simply undo that and say, no, this is not accurate, correct?
1: Well, that's exactly right. Now, my understanding is mifepristone does have legitimate medical uses, for example, in treatments during or after miscarriages. And of course, we have no objection, pro-life people have no objection at all to the use of whatever needs to be used to treat women who have suffered miscarriages. Our concern is with the use of the drug to kill unborn babies. And so it would be possible, easy, to fashion laws that would permit the use of the product and the transmission of the product for legitimate specified medical uses, but not for killing unborn babies.
0: Well, I mean, the intent
1: the
0: would be very clear.
1: Really has no excuse for its policy here, Tony. There's no excuse for it at all. They're not bound by that Biden Justice Department memo or finding or anything of the kind. The Trump administration is simply on the wrong side of this issue.
0: So again, there's two components here. You've got the mifepristone, the Food and Drug Administration that puts out protocols. They're called the RIMS, the risk evaluation side effects or something of the drugs. That under the procedures that requires a review to change those laws or to change those policies rather. But the Comstock and what the DOJ does is not something that requires a review. Again, I mean, that's just something that could be changed any moment.
1: Absolutely. Trump administration's not bad.

0: by that. The Biden administration enacted the policy that Joe Biden had run on and the policy that Joe Biden supports. If this is supposed to be a pro-life administration, then there's absolutely no excuse for the Justice Department and the Trump administration's position on this.
1: And this is, I don't know if we talked about it. I think we probably did. I know that after the Dobbs decision, many people said that the issue of abortion and the protection of the unborn went back to the states. I think my read of it is it went back to policymakers, both at the federal.
0: Oh, that's absolutely right, Tony.
1: Federal and state.
0: It did not go back to the states. The Supreme Court's decision in Dobbs did not say that. It said that it goes to the legislative branch. Now, of course, the states have the authority to restrict or prohibit abortion. But if they don't, pursuant to its authority under the 14th Amendment, the federal government or national government has the authority to step in to prevent elective abortion. So this is not a states' rights issue. And the administration is once again wrong when it claims that it is a states' rights issue. It is not.
1: But even if it were, the states are now being prohibited from doing what they were said, what
0: That's
1: people
0: right.
1: have said that they had the right to do, because the
0: That's
1: states
0: right.
1: are not able to protect the unborn and the women in their states because of this drug coming in through the mail without any medical oversight, and they can't stop it.
0: By mail and by other common carriers. That's absolutely right. So no matter what pro-life laws are enacted in Louisiana or Mississippi or West Virginia or Missouri or anywhere else, no matter what laws are enacted, through the use of telehealth and mail order mifepristone, the pro-life policies of the states can be completely frustrated. So the people who are claiming that this is really a matter for the states are not permitting the states to actually take jurisdiction of the matter.
1: I mean, and most people are not aware of this. We've done some polling on this. Only about 18% of Americans actually realize that the abortion rates in the country have gone up since the overturn of Roe. We've seen about a 20% increase in the number of abortions since Roe was overturned, and it is primarily, if not solely, because of this drug, mifepristone, the chemical drugs that are coming into mailboxes. And I know there's been a lot said about defunding Planned Parenthood, and I'm all for getting our tax dollars off out of that fraudulent organization. But they've really shifted their business model to more of an Amazon business model through the abortion
0: right.
1: pill. So things are changing. It's not just shutting down clinics. The mailbox and the mail is the main delivery now of abortions in this country.
0: The majority of abortions now are done by chemical abortifacients like mifepristone. No longer are they surgical procedures. Now, that means that women go through all that at home, often without medical supervision, actually delivering the dead embryo and having to dispose of the dead embryo. It's a complete nightmare. But most people don't have any idea how it works or how it happens. They might think that a woman just takes this drug and magically, no pain, no muss, no consequences, no results, she's no longer pregnant. That is not, Tony, how it works.
1: Well, and plus the RIMS, the governing policies for this, initially was up to 6 weeks of gestation, then it was moved to 10. But with no medical oversight, people don't know. Often where they are in their pregnancy. And we've also, and this was a part of the testimony yesterday before the Senate Judiciary Committee, and there's a growing number of these cases where men are gaining access to, they're just going online, ordering this drug, putting it into the drink or the food of their girlfriend, or in some cases even their wife, to kill their unborn child.
0: Like everything about the abortion license, it is a license serving the interests of predatory men, men who do not want to take responsibility for their actions, for men who want to be able to just take advantage of women. And if the woman is pregnant, he can just say, well, it's your choice. It's up to you. I'm out of here. And if the woman then doesn't make what he regards as the right choice, which is to get rid of the baby, he can obtain this drug very easily. Slip it into her food, slip it into her drinks, and she loses her baby.
1: And the federal government has become a facilitator of this, an accomplice.
0: An accomplice, Tony, an accomplice. The federal government being a Republican administration that has claimed to be pro-life. Come on, people. Come on. people who are supportive of the Republican Party and this administration, they need to, know what's going on here, and they need to bring the pressure that they're entitled to bring to bear on this administration to get it to overthrow the Biden policy, which is not what they voted for, and to get the administration to actually live up to its stated commitments.
1: Professor George, I know that for years you advocated work for the right decision on the sanctity of human life, meaning the overturn of Roe. What are your concerns now when you see what's happened post-Roe?
0: Well, a central concern I have, Tony, is that the Republican Party, on the orders of President Trump, removed, and you worked so hard to prevent this happening, and I congratulate you and I thank you for the work that you did, remove the pro-life commitment from the party's platform. The pro-life plank of the platform was removed, summarily removed, without even any serious debate. And again, I know how hard you worked to prevent that from happening, and I did too. We need to get that plank back in the platform. This party's got to be brought back to its fundamental pro-life convictions, and they have to be stated. The other thing we need is for Republican politicians to be willing to speak and lead on this issue. And I congratulate my former student, Ted Cruz, who you just showed a clip of there, because he's been willing to lead on this issue. And he's not worried about, the political consequences for him of doing that. We need all of our Republican politicians. Josh Hawley's another good example of someone who's willing to lead. We need Republican politicians who are willing to step up, make the case, inform the public. That's how it works in the United States of America. It takes leadership to win on issues. Right now, you've got plenty of Democratic leadership on this issue going in the wrong direction. You have precious little Republican leadership, and that has to change.
1: And part of helping that change is when they hear from their constituents that it matters to them. And so
0: 100%.
1: we need to be talking to our elected officials at every level about this and encouraging them to take that stand for life. And you brought up something else very important that I think people need to be thinking about even now. The next round of presidential candidates, they need to have a commitment that they're going to return the party to a pro-life party and include it in the party platform.
0: Absolutely, Tony. Let you and I make a vow together right now that we are going to work for that beginning immediately.
1: You got it. We'll do it. Professor Robert
0: Amen.
1: George, I want to thank you for joining us. As always, appreciate your insights and your conviction on these fundamental issues.
0: Thank you, Tony. My pleasure.
2: 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I'm David Salkeld, thanking you for being with us. 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
1: Ran into a friend of mine the other day, and he said that I went to high school with him. He said, I'd been a lot of places. He said that was my job in life. I was a boundary checker. Here's one from the bottom side, way over on the far corner of that place. I went down there to see if there was any light down there. There was.

This here is a song written by my good friend, Mr. Billy Callery. Somebody said if I could write a song as good as Bojangles, I'm not really all that much an asshole. 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
1: And now here's Gil Ernst with your North Klamath County weather forecast.
2: It's Sunday, and we got sunshine today with a high near 84. Tonight, mostly clear skies with a low around 41. More the same Monday with sunshine, high near 84, and a low around 40. On Tuesday, sunshine, high near 85, mostly clear Tuesday night with a low around 41.
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5: Welcome to Music and the Spoken Word with the Tabernacle Choir and Orchestra at Temple Square. 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

Social platforms have introduced many new phenomena. One of them is placing a hashtag in front of a word, tagging it so it becomes searchable. It's estimated that the phrase hashtag blessed has been used in more than 100 million posts on Instagram alone.

Often, this tag is used to highlight something received or experienced, a gift, vacation, or a special moment. But blessings from heaven are more than moments of good fortune. They are often tender, specific, timely, and merciful gifts given in love by God to His children. In many ways, God's blessings are an extension of His hand in our lives, guiding, supporting, and preparing us according to His will. Even when it feels as though we are not receiving the blessings we need, it does not mean He is absent. Some blessings simply take time to be recognized or to unfold. Divine blessings come in many ways. Some are given simply because we are children of God. He desires to bless all of us. As the New Testament records, He maketh His sun to rise on the evil and on the good, and sendeth rain on the just and on the unjust. Other blessings are conditioned on our obedience to God's commandments. The book of Malachi teaches, "Bring ye all the tithes into the storehouse, and prove me now herewith, if I will not open you the windows of heaven and pour you out a blessing." These blessings require us to act in faith before we receive. And still, others are held in reserve, waiting for us to ask with a sincere heart. Jesus, teaching His disciples, declared, "Until now, you have not asked for anything in my name. Ask, and you will receive, so that your joy may be complete." God is eager to bless us. And just as He promised covenant Israel that He would rejoice over them and do them good, even with His whole heart and whole soul, He likewise desires to bless us today. As we look for the blessings He has already granted, strive to act in obedience to His commandments, and ask in faith for the blessings we need, fully trusting His timing, we can rest assured, knowing we are in His hands and in His sight.

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Until we meet again, may peace be with you this day and always.

0: Hi, I'm Ryan Blaney, a third-generation race car driver, and we dedicate a lot of our time to going as fast as possible. 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
1: Hi everyone, I'm Craig Orndorff. On the next Seems Like Old Times, it's more day songs. It's part three of our salute to that 24-hour period. And for the countdown this week, we're heading back to early August of 1955. So come on by and listen to the memories on the next Seems Like Old Times.

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1: I'm Bill Rudman, and this is Footlight Parade, Sounds of the American Musical. This time, we're going to give songwriters high grades for being copycats. I've got 14 remarkable songs that consciously imitate different styles of music, whether it's an operetta waltz, a torch song, rock and roll, or ragtime. The shows range from Bye Bye Birdie to Follies to How to Succeed, and the singers include Donna Murphy, Jerry Orbach, and Idina Menzel, so stick around. As usual, the program is produced by the Musical Theater Project. No, this isn't really Elvis Presley, of course. It's a parody of Elvis. But it's just close enough to the real thing to be hilarious.
2: Oh, one last kiss. Oh, give me one last kiss. It never felt like this. No, never felt like this. You know I need your love.

0: something for us, Elvis.
1: Yeah,
0: come on, Elvis.
2: Oh, okay. Lesson four, Magic Changes by Ronnie Dell.
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0: Imitating early rock and roll, Barry Bostwick and the Guys in the 1972 musical Grease by Jim Jacobs and Warren Casey. And before that, Dick Gauthier playing the title role in Bye Bye Birdie with its thinly veiled caricature of Elvis. Charles Strauss wrote the music, Lee Adams the lyrics. Musicians have a fancy name for what we just heard. Each of those songs is called a pastiche. It's a conscious imitation of other music and lyrics. And let me say that pastiches in musical theater are often really effective. An imitation can be a terrific form of satire. It can help make a character come to life on stage. And it can instantly capture the world of the play, whether the show is set in the present, as Bye Bye Birdie was in 1960, or in the past, like Grease. One of the running jokes in The Music Man, which takes place in 1912, is the way con man Harold Hill gets the members of the River City School Board off his back. There are four of them, so he turns them into a barbershop quartet. This dead-on imitation, this pastiche, if you will, is the work of composer-lyricist Meredith Willson.
1: How can

from Meredith Willson's The Music Man in 1957. And by the way, a real barbershop quartet played the school board in that show. They called themselves the Buffalo Bills. As I was picking the songs for this hour, it occurred to me that if you put enough of these good imitations together, you get the history of American popular song. For example, here's Artificial Flowers from Bach and Harnack's 1961 show Tenderloin, set in New York City in the 1890s, the early years of Tin Pan Alley. This song is a takeoff on all those tearjerker ballads of the period like After the Ball.

0: and wiring and waxing, she waned. Artificial Flowers, Jerry Bock and Sheldon Harnick's perfect parody of an 1890s ballad, as performed by Patrick Wilson, Melissa Rain Anderson and company in the 2000 City Center revival of Tenderloin. Here's a pastiche by Cole Porter written for Kiss Me Kate's flamboyant couple Fred Graham and Lily Vanessi, who are divorced but clearly still in love. Porter gracefully imitates old-fashioned operetta waltzes, but the lyric includes a little inside joke. How can anybody gaze down on the Jungfrau when it's one of the highest peaks in the Alps?
1: I could have sworn it was right after we closed on the road in that flop revival of the Prince of Potsdam. Yes, I was understudying the lead.
2: No, dear, we were both in the chorus. Oh, there was a waltz in it, remember? Something about a bar.
1: Yeah, madame, you are ravishing tonight. You have made me the happiest of men.
2: Oh, Your Highness!
1: Wunderbar!

from the 2000 revival of Cole Porter's Kiss Me, Kate, starring Brian Stokes Mitchell and Marin Mazzie. And now a few laughs at Mr. Porter's expense. Cole was the king of begins, right? Well, in 1952, Sheldon Harnick satirized the throbbing sensuality of Porter's favorite kind of love song. But Harnick's begin comes from the heart of a repressed secretary who met a guy in the wrong city.

0: from New Faces of 1952, Alice Ghostly singing the words and music of Sheldon Harnick. We're going to close the first half with a pastiche by Leonard Bernstein, Betty Comden, and Adolph Green from Wonderful Town. The musical takes place in New York in 1935, and swing was everywhere. When Bernstein was working on the music in early 1953, he said, "My God, those were the years. The songs, what beat!" And here is one of his inspired imitations. This is Ruth Sherwood, a writer from Columbus, Ohio, who is trying to make her way in the big city.
1: "Come on, sister, get a mob around you. Make with the pitch. Get hip."
2: "Yes, sir. Hip. Step up, step up. Get hip, get hip. Come on down to the Village Vortex, home of the new jazz rage. Swing, rock and roll to the beat, beat, beat of Speedy Valenti and his crazy cats."
3: "Hey, cats, get a load of that square."
2: "Swing, dig the rhythm. Swing, dig the message. The jive is jumping and the music goes round and around. Whoa, ho!
4: Get her!
2: Goes around and around. 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
0: 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You're getting hit.
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1: Cause I'm hot.
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1: Here's another.

0: swag, swag. 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Red, no. Me Tarzan, nah, nah, nah, nah. That old man Mosey kicked that bucket down in the well, well, well, well. My favorite dish, fish.
1: Gesundheit.
0: Thank you.
1: You're welcome.

Donna Murphy in the 2003 revival of Bernstein, Comden, and Green's Wonderful Town. You're listening to an hour of good imitations. And coming up, songwriters tackle the popular song styles of vaudeville, operetta, ragtime, and more. I'm Bill Rudman. This is Footlight Parade, Sounds of the American Musical, produced each week by the Musical Theater Project. 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You know what they say, imitation is the sincerest form of flattery. And there's a lot of flattery in these next two pastiches, even though they are completely over the top. We're going to hear a 1930s type torch song, but with a twist. And before that, a parody of the romantic operettas that flourished on Broadway in the 1920s.

0: Tamara Long in Dames at Sea, 1968, by George Hamison, Robin Miller, and Jim Wise, preceded by William Graham as the captain of the Forest Rangers and Eileen Brennan as the eponymous Little Mary Sunshine. It's Rick Bessoyan's 1959 spoof of operettas like Rosemarie. In those two songs, the entire score is one big imitation, and that also goes for Chicago. When this show came out in 1975, it was described by its creators as a musical vaudeville. The difference here is that the imitations are used ironically. They're vaudeville acts that accompany a cynical tale of murder and corruption in 1920s Chicago, a town that's all razzle-dazzle and shows no remorse about it. So, presenting lawyer Billy Flynn. He'll do anything for money and front-page headlines, but that's not what he wants you to believe.
1: Is everybody here? Is everybody ready? Hit it!

0: One critic called that show snarling entertainment. Jerry Orbach bringing back memories of the vaudevillian Ted Lewis in the musical Chicago, 1975, by Bob Fosse, John Kander, and Fred Ebb. And now, here's what happens when J. Pierpont Finch, yesterday a window washer, today a junior executive, sets out to ingratiate himself with the president of the worldwide Wicket Company. Finch pulls it off with Frank Lesser's imitation of every college football song from the 1920s, complete with megaphone and raccoon coat.
1: Groundhog! Groundhog!

0: Robert Morris and an American icon of the 1920s, Rudy Vallee. In 1961, they starred in Frank Lesser's How to Succeed in Business Without Really Trying. Songwriter Jonathan Larson does some memorable imitating in Rent when he pokes fun at the pretensions of contemporary performance art. His character Maureen puts on a show illustrating her encounter with a socially conscious cow named Elsie. It seems the cow is trapped in the desert of Cyberland, and the only way out, says Elsie, is up.
1: "Climb on board," she said. And as a harvest moon rose over Cyberland, we reared back, we sprang into a gallop, leaping out of orbit, I awoke singing.
2: Leap of faith, leap of faith,
1: ooh,
2: leap of faith.
1: Only thing to do.

she does get the theater audience to moo, Idina Menzel in Jonathan Larson's Pulitzer Prize-winning musical Rent, 1996. Most of the imitations we've heard in this hour are satirical, but not these last two. Stephen Sondheim's musical Follies takes place in 1971 at a reunion of former Follies girls who gather in an old Broadway theater that's about to be torn down. In that theater, where the past and present collide, two middle-aged married couples are forced to confront their memories and their illusions. And at the end, each of them performs a Follies act that's a kind of hallucination, a personal nightmare. Sally's pastiche ballad is modeled on the harmonies of Gershwin's The Man I Love, but this is so much more than imitation. Gershwin is just the framework that Sondheim uses to create his own drama in song for a woman who is falling apart.

The music and lyrics of Stephen Sondheim. Barbara Cook as Sally in Follies in Concert, 1985. And one more pastiche, an imitation that becomes a metaphor in the 1997 Broadway musical based on E.L. Doctorow's Ragtime, one of the finest American novels of the late 20th century. Both the novel and the musical portray three families in the early years of that century, one black, one white, one Jewish. Two of the families appear in this eloquent scene. Composer Stephen Flaherty imitates the sweet syncopations of Scott Joplin, and lyricist Lynn Ahrens uses the ragtime pastiche to look at a country struggling with change. Colehouse Walker is at the piano.

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Now time for the Footlight Parade bonus. Two more Sondheim pastiches, both from Follies, in which about half the score are pastiches. Sondheim considers Broadway Baby, an homage to De Silva, Brown, and Henderson, a terrific songwriting team whose classic songs in the 1920s include The Best Things in Life Are Free. And he says A Paris was fashioned to evoke popular song from the late 1920s, early 30s. In the show, these two songs, along with Rain on the Roof, are presented one at a time, then sung in counterpoint. Yeah.

In order of appearance, Fifi Dorsey and Ethel Schutte in Stephen Sondheim's Follies, the original Broadway cast album, 1971.

0: Next on Footlight Parade, say hello to the Testosterone Brigade. Macho men, including Sinatra, Elvis, Yul Brynner, and Jerry Orbach. I'm Bill Rudman, inviting you to join me each week right here as we celebrate Sounds of the American Musical.
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2: And now here's Gil Ernst with your North Klamath County weather forecast.
3: It's Sunday and we got sunshine today with a high near 84. Tonight mostly clear skies with a low around 41. More of the same Monday with the sunshine, high near 84 and a low around 40. On Tuesday, sunshine, high near 85, mostly clear Tuesday night with a low around 41.
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1: 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The Dave Clark Five. 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

Boy, that's absolutely true. Here am I, take my life, take all of me. It's all for you. Man, that is the cry of my heart. God, take my life, take all of me. Let everything I do and say be pure. Would you please show me your ways? Show me your ways that I might walk with you. And as the psalmist said, Lord, show me your ways that I might not sin against you. Oh, God, may that always be true in our lives. Amen. That's the goal. That's the goal that we're after. Hallelujah. What a great day. I am excited. You know, it's a little cloudy right now. I hope that somehow that we get some non-lightning weather. I hope we get one of those deluges that comes down with hard aggression, but without the lightning. So I'm not exactly sure, you know, what to ask for other than, Lord, can we get a lot of rain and no lightning? And yes, I want it my way with the cherry on top. But Lord, would you please do something I can't help myself with? So, let's see what this song is. I can't hear it. Here I am to worship. What an important song this is. Came from a time when people needed corrected in how they were acting. They weren't acting like worshipers. They were wanting everything to be their way. And God says, worship me. Stop worshiping yourself. Here I am.

So I was just hanging out with God this morning, and he put on my heart to ask the question, what's on your list today? You know, that was something we said at Fred Meyer a lot, and we'd make our little, we'd handed out notepads. What's on your list today? What do you need to shop for? So one of the things on my list is asking the question, how do you interpret God's agenda? How do you interpret God's agenda? How do you know and confirm his agenda? How do you execute with excellence God's will? And how do you finalize it? Because, you know, God doesn't just throw things to the curb. He doesn't just punt it to the side. He doesn't just say, well, you know, I'm tired of throwing the ball for you, son or daughter. No. So as you go, and I have a bunch of goes here. As you go, go, go, go, go, go, go, go, go. What I realized, I wrote it in the different colors that I use that mean something. And the first one is, as you go about my business, physically get going. And know that you're going out to where there's people who don't know me as their Lord and Savior. People who don't see me for who I am. They still misunderstand who I am. And finally, as you're talking to him, remember, simplicity is more important than complexity. But then, and again, continue to go to those who are in need. And as you come back to the team, as you come back to the group, as you come back to the church, as you come back to the ministry center, make sure you check in with me, would say the Lord. Make sure you give an accounting of yourself and really what it is to praise, to give the hallel, to give the boasting about what God did as the disciples did. And they came back and they boasted about how cool God is and how awesome he is as you go about your business. And I realized something that the Lord put on my heart. I realized, you know, what you put in your spiritual backpack in the morning or to prepare to go out, whatever time of day that is, and before you go out, what you put in your spiritual backpack is going to determine, well, first of all, it is evidence of where your faith is. Do you expect to reach anybody? And if you do, what are you thinking to give them? What do you mean give them? Well, of course, you want to give them the witness of who God is and what he's done for your life. But, you know, maybe carry a little Bible with you or carry a little something to give them something to get started with. And don't forget to take a pen and pad so you can write down their information so you can get together. Hopefully over coffee. Take them to a yummy coffee place. Meet them somewhere. But meet him with intentionality. Meet him with intentionality. What you put in your spiritual backpack before you leave, and physically, in your that you take with you, it tells where is your faith. Where is your faith? That's such a good song, isn't it? What do we got? This is called A New Spirit, Sword of the Spirit Worship. I haven't heard this before, so I hope it's good.

can get the heart of God and the mind of God so that we're doing what God wants and that we're speaking the words that he leads us to speak by his Holy Spirit. And I'm not talking about some kind of spiritual mumbo jumbo. I'm talking about saying what God wants said. You know, it doesn't do, people don't need another sermon. They don't need more teaching, training, and coaching, on and on and on. What they need is authenticity. They need to hear from God. They need to hear what God has to say and his word spoken forth by somebody who is prepped and ready in mind, body, and soul, that is ready to share what God wants to say. The receivers, the people listening, are going to receive by the Holy Spirit. I pray right now in the name of Jesus, the Holy Spirit comes in and opens up your mind and opens up your heart to receive from him exactly what he wants you to receive. Not what I want you to receive. Because you know what? I'm imperfect, but God's not. And he makes no mistake. You are not a mistake. Not a mistake. Well, it's 20 after the hour, and it's about 22 after the hour. And again, this is Pastor Norm on Lapine, in Lapine, and and I'm on KNCP 107.3 FM, and we're down in Gilchrist in that area on 106.5 FM. And I hope whatever channel you listen to us on or over the internet, I pray that you enjoy it. I pray that it's uplifting. This is called Relevant Hope Radio because I pray it's relevant hope for you, that it brings you the relevant hope of the truth of the gospel of Jesus Christ. And for that matter, also the gospel of God. Look it up in the scripture. There's both in there. The good news that God had to preach and was speaking through his prophets, that good news is the good news that his son was coming to fix things. And the good news was many times he was given breakthroughs and he was providing and leading, guiding, and directing people who were sold out to him. And, of course, the good news of Jesus Christ, that is that he died, took our beatings and everything we deserve. And he died for us, and he rose again so that we can raise to new life. Because the death that he died to sin once for all. And may it be that we would also, strive for that. I wish we could live a sinless life. That would really be handy. But I can say this. The Lord says, if you stay away from these certain things, you make yourself more useful in my hand. I want to be useful. Don't you want to be useful? I want to be useful in his hand. Well, let's see. I got something in my notes here. What you put in your spiritual backpack tells where you're at in your faith. And your faith on that day, your faith on what you could do. The question is, did you put in your spiritual backpack? If you were going to go out right now, right this minute, if you're going to go out right now, and you were going to talk to people about the Lord, what would they get? Would they get old, stale, yucky, dusty, guessing about what God's will is? Would they get, what would it be? And maybe it's even moldy. Oh, I mean, that's just sick, right? And, you know, here in Central Oregon, at least I haven't dealt with a whole lot of mold in this area, unless you got a bathroom or a swimming pool or somewhere that needs a ventilation fan doesn't have one. Anyways, but over on the Oregon coast, we dealt with mold 24/7 over there. It ruins entire buildings and homes as it can over here, but more so prevalent over there. And here's the thing again. What did you put in your spiritual backpack before you went out to be in public today? What did I put in mine? What did I do? Did I make the assumption that my stale, old, moldy bread of experience with God, is that what I'm inadvertently handing out, but yet very much handing out? Or

Did I prepare? Did I prepare? One of the other things that people take out when they don't prepare specifically to go out and to be used by God is they take assumptions of God. And I was thinking about that. I'm like, oh my word, that's disgusting. Don't you dislike it when the news is telling you about somebody and they're just making a bunch of assumptions? I honestly appreciate some of the news agencies around the world that I can tune into that they don't make any assumptions. They're just saying, well, this is what we see. This is what they said. This is what happened. You make your own decision what you think happened. But when we go out in our lives and we're trying to touch other people, if we're just taking assumptions after this song, I want to talk about that just a little bit more. What assumption does to our witness.

Amen. He is the Holy and Anointed One, Jesus. Amen. Amen. Woohoo! Caught that commercial before it turned into commercial. I don't like commercials. I don't even care much for commercials. Hey, I will say this. You know, it's a good day. It's a good day. It's a good day. Let's see. So many things going on. Well, a little late now to announce Potluck Sunday. Every fourth Sunday at Lapine Christian Center, they're having a potluck. And I'll bet there's other places that have theirs. I am so excited. We've been updating our sound system. And, boy, I've been just heard a lot of good things. I'm glad for that. And, you know, we're still looking for maybe a saxophone and a acoustic guitar and a few other things we need some help. And we might have people in the aisle that can do it already. I need to make the ask, don't I? I need to do that. Anyways, but looking forward to that. Mighty name. I heard it hit. Yeah. All right, I'm going to pause this for a second.

Wow, that was a pretty amazing recording. I'd like to look into that a little bit more, but it looked like there was Brian Dorkson and then Leland, and it looked like Michael W. Smith was playing the piano, and they were all doing a great job, of course. And what a blessing, what a blessing that is. All right, let's move on from there. Let's see what else is on there. Heard by Heaven, Matt Redman. I'll bet that's a good one. We might have to try that one next. Well, I hope that you're doing great. Just to continue on that thought that I had earlier, and I'm only giving you a piece of this what I wrote down here, but one of the problems we can take with us. Or one of the challenges, that's the word I'm trying to look for. One of the challenges is that we might take with us out into the field of the world of getting to be a witness for the Lord and doing what God wants done, is that we might inadvertently take spiritual assumptions. And spiritual assumptions are the bread or the they are the feeding ground for cults. They are the feeding ground for wrong doctrine. They are the feeding ground for misunderstanding. And boy, we sure do not want to expand any misunderstanding out there. We don't want to hurt people. We don't want to give people hang-ups. It's one of the reasons that we do Celebrate Recovery already, is to help with people's hurts, habits, and hang-ups. We don't want to be a source of that. So we need to make sure that we're not putting into our spiritual backpack before we go out for the day is spiritual assumptions. Because again, those are a hotbed for Satan to thrive in. People assume way too much. In the day of Paul, he had to write to one of the churches and say, listen, there are people going around with spiritual assumption. And they're saying that the rapture's already happened or that the Lord's already returned. And there being no spiritual good and no practical good, they're just sitting around and doing much of nothing, just talking about it. And he's like, listen, you need to provide for yourself. You need to provide, do the things that need to get done and so on. And so at the end of the day, what we need to remember is that we need to be in the Word of God, and we need to be listening and paying attention to what He's saying by it, and also how He explains it by His Holy Spirit. And then we need to surround ourselves with good teachers that tell us what the Scripture means by what what did the Lord mean by what He said, instead of telling us what we want to hear. Have you ever noticed that the people that go around telling everybody what they want to hear, they have a flash in the pan increase of friends until they find out what fakes they are? And not that everybody always does that on purpose, but some do. But I think most people don't really realize that if they're just running around with a bunch of assumptions and they're just speaking out of that, a lot of people just get tired of hearing them. And so I just pray that we're not people that would do that. Amen. Amen. Well, let's get to the next song. What is this? Heard by Heaven. Let's try that out. Matt Redman.

Well, that was a good song. I enjoyed that very much. We are the people of God that are heard by God. We are heard by heaven. And isn't that what we want? That's what we want to hear. But that's what we want to be doing. I got 14 things going here all at once. It probably sounds like it. So here again, we don't want to go out with the assumptions of God. Those are disgusting. And again, they breed a hotbed for Satan to thrive in. Satan thrives in assumption. He thrives in chaos. And that's all assumption does. And when people make assuming remarks about other people, assuming remarks, that's what Satan did to Eve in the garden, is he made her assume the untruths that he was saying about God might be true. You see, that's so important that we go out with right information. And the other is stick to what you know. Stick to what you know. When you are preparing to go out and be a representative of the Lord, stick to what you know. It's no different. If we have, you know, when we send ambassadors to different countries, those ambassadors can't tell them anything they want. In fact, they can't say anything they want. They can't do anything they want. They can't dress any way they want. They have to do whatever their commander-in-chief says. I'll put it that way. And, you know, just as companies, sometimes large companies would have an ambassador to go to a different country and to try to represent them and do business there, or start, you know, the talk about doing business there. And they would not be able to just say anything they want. They can't negotiate any way they want to. And one of the things about the kingdom of God is there is no negotiation between your opinion and God's word. God's word doesn't have your opinion in it. He doesn't ask your opinion, but he does ask for your prayers. So I guess in a way that's your opinion. But what he is saying is that if you'll ask according to my will, I'll always say yes to that. But he'll listen to us and give us what we ask for if we ask for in faith, believing that he will, but also it has to be in line with his will. That is as important as all the rest. The other is if we go out with our spiritual backpack and maybe we didn't load it, maybe we didn't prep it, maybe we didn't think, oh, today I'm probably going to run into somebody that needs a hug from God. They need a spiritual hug, or they need a spiritual word or something. And we go out, and because we're not ready, we take fear, and but it's not the right fear. It is the fear based on assumption again. It's not based on the word of God and the truth of God. So we got to make sure we're paying attention to what we're spreading out there. We don't want to be spreading the wrong stuff, that's for sure. All right, let's see. What else? What do we got here on the mix? Never heard of that one. That looks good. Even in the Storm. That sounds like a good song. Psalm 34:1. I will bless the Lord, all my soul, and all that is within me. I'll bless his holy name.

I will praise you, my Savior and my King. Good job, guys. That was very well done. I like that. I'm excited. Oh my goodness, I get to order all kinds of fun stuff to make things better. Don't you want things to be better? Some new songs that we're doing. I'm excited about that. And we're just trying to follow what we ought to be doing. I hope, right? So again, when you're getting your backpack full and you're getting it ready and you're getting ready to go out, maybe you're still doing that today. That's super awesome, Mundo. And I know I have a Bible study later at 6:30 p.m. And it's a combination Zoom and live Bible study. You know, we did some of that during COVID. Uh-oh. That was a humongous thunder crack outside. Oh my goodness. I sure hope that didn't start anything. Talking about fear, there's something we fear, fire. That's a different kind of fear altogether, isn't it? But again, we don't want to misuse or misapply the things of the Lord. We don't want to mistake his identity. There are some who are saying that he's not the real Son of God, or that he's only one of multiple sons of God. And some go on to even say that if you're good enough, you could become a divine son of God like Jesus Christ. And of course, you can't. The Bible makes that clear. Anytime we bring Jesus down to the level of man, we remove him from the deity that he is, that he is part of the Godhead. And so we need to make sure we're not doing that. Anyways, and then the other is watch out for quotes. There's a lot of different quotes going on out there, and we need to be careful of that. So I have a book I've been reading, and I came across a little piece today, and I wanted to share that with you real quick. Don't worry, this won't take forever. Yaira is a Hebrew word for fear. It's a Hebrew word that means fear, Yaira. Have you ever watched a sunrise or sunset and stood in awe? Oh, man, have you ever been there? There is a moment in a sunrise, and sunsets probably happen too, but I know this because I've watched a lot of times where the sun has, in fact, I've watched the moon rise, and then I watched the sunrise. But anyways, when you stand there in awe, have you ever camped under the Milky Way and been in awe of the night sky and the sheer number of stars? If you go out on the mountaintops and get away from all the light pollution, it is totally amazing out there. If you're a parent, I bet you're still in awe of the miracle of childbirth. The Hebrew word we translate as awe is yira, which means respect, reverence, and worship. But yira also means fear. It's the word used in Proverbs 9:10, which reads, "The fear, the yira of the Lord, is the beginning of wisdom." I grew up thinking fear the Lord meant to be afraid of him, to be scared, spitless. I was never quite sure what I was supposed to be afraid of. So I assumed it was because he could crush me at any moment. I would crush you, which is true. But I had a feeling that was not all. Well, anyways, when you watch a sunset or stand on the shore of an ocean, you don't feel fear as in scared to death, unless you're too close and you're getting sucked under, right? but you fear awe and reverence. I remember being up on, I think it's McKenzie Pass, if I'm keeping it straight. And I remember just how amazing that was to be up on that pass. And the way that the Milky Way and everything just screamed out at us was beautiful, gorgeous, amazing. And that gives you awe and reverence. You see, you feel Yaira. Having the type of awe and reverence for God that motivates you to do his will is the beginning of wisdom and knowledge. I'll say it again. Having the type of awe and reverence for God that motivates you to do his will is the beginning of wisdom and knowledge.
So the question is, do you fear the Lord that way? Yaira, fear. Let's Yaira God. Let's do it right. Let's glorify him. Amen? Amen. All right, let's get to probably the last. Oh, we only got just a couple minutes left. Oh, boy, here we go, here we go. How great. Let's see what we're playing right now. You say, this is by Common Gathering.

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That wraps us up for the day. This is Pastor Norm at Relevant Hope Radio here on KNCP 107.5 and KITC 106.5.